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rain. The late, great Keith Whitley, I'm No Stranger to the Rain, on your Real Country Saturday nights. My name is Al Farm. Hey, thank you so much for having us on and make it as a part of your weekend. Well, we play the perfect soundtrack for it with all your favorite Real Country songs. Let's keep things moving right along now with Alan Jackson. She's got the rhythm and I got the blues right now on Real Country.

0: Halloween, how far does goodbye go on Real Country? My name is Al Farber. Have you ever heard of Williams Syndrome? The syndrome affects roughly 1 in 10,000 people worldwide, with 30,000 in the United States having it. 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
5: Here's an event that comes up on Saturday, July the 25th. It's the Back to School Bash from 10 to 1 o'clock. That's being held at Liberty Hill Baptist Church, 241 Hoodow Road in Spruce Pine. Items to be distributed are backpacks and school supplies. There'll be a free meal served at the picnic area, plus free snow cones, too. I hope you make plans to join them for the back-to-school bash, kindergarten to 12th grade. 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
6: Mostly cloudy skies are expected for the rest of the night. It's a chance of a shower or thunderstorm, but it's only about a 50-50 chance, so we'll see how that goes for our weather tonight. The low will be somewhere in the mid-60s. Now, for Sunday, cloudy, showers, and thunderstorms, of course, better chance in the afternoon. Sunday's high will be

0: and school supplies. There'll be a free meal served at the picnic area, plus free snow cones, too. I hope you make plans to join them for the back-to-school bash, kindergarten to 12th grade. A child must be present to receive the items with the adults, but it's on Saturday, July the 25th, from 10 until 1.
1: Mostly cloudy skies are expected for the rest of the night. There's a chance of a shower or thunderstorm, but it's only about a 50-50 chance, so we'll see how that goes for our weather tonight. The low will be somewhere in the mid-60s. Now, for Sunday, cloudy, showers and thunderstorms, of course, better chance in the afternoon. Sunday's high will be a night. The low will be somewhere in the mid-60s. Now, for Sunday, cloudy, showers and thunderstorms, of course, better chance in the afternoon. Sunday's high will be in the lower 80s. And the chance
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1: ABC News, I'm Dave Packer. U.S. Central Command says the U.S. has launched another round of strikes against Iran. This comes after the death of two U.S. service members in Jordan during an Iranian attack. ABC's Marcus Moore.
2: President Trump reportedly telling News Nation the deaths were very sad, but Iran could not be allowed to have a nuclear weapon. 16 Americans have been killed so far in this war and more than 400 wounded, according to the Department of Defense.
1: The Cyclospora outbreak has been linked to Taylor Farms lettuce and to Taco Bell, that lettuce recalled. But now, the FDA reporting that a sample of shredded iceberg lettuce supplied by Taylor Farms, which was not part of the current recall, has tested positive for the parasite. A temporary victory for the Trump administration in its efforts to restrict voting by mail. A three-judge appeals court panel in D.C. pausing a lower court order that blocked the Postal Service from moving forward with plans to only deliver mail-in ballots to approved voters on lists submitted by states. This is ABC News. The wildfires roaring through parts of Minnesota and Canada are still pumping out smoke that's drifting across more than a dozen states, creating hazardous air conditions in some places.
3: Experts say this isn't just wood smoke. As the nearly 900 wildfires grow in Canada, the fires torching cars and homes, sending harmful particles pouring into the air, some even likening days of exposure to smoking several cigarettes per day. The health impact already showing up in emergency rooms. The Cleveland Clinic reporting a 10% increase in patients seeking care for smoke related breathing problems.
1: ABC's Morgan Norwood. Ukraine strikes again. Russia says Ukrainian drones hit warehouses near Moscow overnight. 9 people killed, more than 80 wounded, says Russia. A technology outage briefly disrupted United Airlines reservation system this morning, preventing some passengers from checking in or processing tickets for about an hour. The problem was resolved just after 7 a.m. Central, and United says flights already in the air were not affected. Dave Packer, ABC News.
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8: Continuing to be warm or hot, according to how you look at it, and also a chance of showers and thunderstorms for the next little bit is the best explanation of our weather for tonight. A 50% chance of a shower, maybe a thunderstorm before midnight. We'll have an overnight low in the mid-60s. Tomorrow on Sunday, it'll be cloudy, showers, maybe a thunderstorm, mainly in the afternoon, highs in the lower 80s. Chance of rain 50%. Sunday night, 70% chance of showers and thunderstorms, 80% chance during the afternoon on Monday.
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9: 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Don't forget, coming up again on Thursdays, the free summer meal program that continues through July each Thursday. It's a drive-through meal provided during the month of July, open to all families with children in Yancey County Schools. The pickup location on those Thursdays is Shoal Creek Church. So Thursday, no cost, no sign-up, just show up between 11 and 1 o'clock. 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So put

208-408-4119. The number again is 208-4119. Don't forget, coming up again on Thursdays, the free summer meal program that continues through July each Thursday. 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The pickup location on those Thursdays is Shoal Creek Church. So Thursday, no cost, no sign-up, just show up between 11 and 1 o'clock. 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So put that down on your calendar for today.

Dolly Parton and Ricky Van Shelton, Rockin' Years on your Real Country Saturday night. My name is Al Farm. Hey, thank you so much for having us on and making us a part of your evening while we play the perfect soundtrack to your entire weekend with all your favorite Real Country songs right here in one place, like Mickey Gilly, Put Your Dreams Away, right now on Real Country.

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0: It's the King George Strait, and she will leave you with a smile on your Real Country Saturday nights. My name is Al Farvel. Men hate to lose their hair. More than half of the men in a poll felt stressed about their images, and many specified hair loss as the main culprit. They're not alone. A Mayo Clinic review cites multiple studies showing that male baldness negatively affects men's feelings of attractiveness and body image. More of your favorite old country songs are coming up right around the corner for you from Dierks Bentley, Getting a Little Sideways, Arid Tippin, You've Got to Stand for Something, and more next right here on Real Country.
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George Burge and Cowboy Songs on your Real Country Saturday nights. My name is Al Farbo. 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
2: Here's an event that comes up on Saturday, July the 25th. It's the Back to School Bash from 10 to 1 o'clock. That's being held at Liberty Hill Baptist Church, 241 Hoodow Road in Spruce Pine. Items to be distributed are backpacks and school supplies. There'll be a free meal served in the picnic area, plus free snow cones, too. 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
3: Mostly cloudy skies are expected for the rest of the night. There's a chance of a shower or thunderstorm, but it's only about a 50-50 chance, so we'll see how that goes for our weather tonight. The low will be somewhere in the mid-60s. Now, for Sunday, cloudy, showers and thunderstorms, of course, better chance in the afternoon. Sunday's high will be in the lower 80s, and the chance of rain will be 50%. Sunday night, a 70% chance of showers and thunderstorms. Monday, an

0: adults, but it's on Saturday, July the 25th from 10 until 1.
1: Mostly cloudy skies are expected for the rest of the night. There's a chance of a shower or thunderstorm, but it's only about a 50-50 chance, so we'll see how that goes for our weather tonight. The low will be somewhere in the mid-60s. Now, for Sunday, cloudy showers and thunderstorms, of course, better chance in the afternoon. Sunday's high will be in the lower 80s, and the chance of rain will be 50%. Sunday night, a 70% chance of showers and thunderstorms. Monday, an 80%.

0: positive for the parasite. This is ABC News. Marine biologists say California is experiencing one of its most active shark summers in nearly a decade. Experts say a marine heat wave plus a strong El Nino are creating warming temperatures in the waters, and that could put bait fish close to shore, and then that attracts more sharks. ABC's Andrew Dimbert.
1: Sharks are largely uninterested in humans, but sometimes humans can be mistaken for food. To avoid that mistaken identity, don't swim at dusk or at dawn when sharks tend to feed and where visibility for the sharks is limited, and where a hand or foot could look like a tasty fish. Avoid flashy jewelry whose shine may also look like a fish. And finally, always swim in a group.
0: In Texas, an officer is being hailed as a hero for a remarkable highway rescue. South Lake Police Corporal Joshua Swisher rushed toward a car on fire at the side of the road, pulling that driver out of the window as the car burned. Corporal Swisher was recently given a special award by the South Lake Police Department for his heroic act. Dave Packer, ABC News.
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6: Continuing to be warm or hot, according to how you look at it, and also a chance of showers and thunderstorms for the next little bit is the best explanation of our weather for tonight. A 50% chance of a shower, maybe a thunderstorm before midnight. We'll have an overnight low in the mid-60s. Tomorrow on Sunday, it'll be cloudy, showers, maybe a thunderstorm, mainly in the afternoon, highs in the lower 80s. Chance of rain 50%. Sunday night, 70% chance of showers and thunderstorms, 80% chance during the afternoon on Monday.
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My name is Al Farr with more of your favorites on the way coming up from Josh Turner, I Wouldn't Be a Man, Vince Gill, Don't Let Our Love Start Slipping Away, and more next.

0: Here's how to get them involved. Hold a friendly family prediction contest. You don't need to understand soccer tactics to make predictions. Before the match, have everybody write down their guesses. Questions might include which team will win, what will the final score be, who scores first, will a match go to penalty kicks, which goalkeeper will make the most saves, and how many goals will Messi score. Prediction contests keep children engaged from the opening whistle until the final minute, and they give everybody something to discuss during hydration breaks in the action. More of your favorite old country songs are coming up right around the quarter foyer from Alan Jackson and Those Tall, Tall Trees. Justin Moore, Time's Ticking, and more next right here on Real Country.
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3: 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It's the Back to School Bash from 10 to 1 o'clock. That's being held at Liberty Hill Baptist Church, 241 Hoodow Road in Spruce Pine. Items to be distributed are backpacks and school supplies. There'll be a free meal served at the picnic area, plus free snow cones, too. I hope you make plans to join them for the Back to School Bash, kindergarten to 12th grade. 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
4: Mostly cloudy skies are expected for the rest of the night. There's a chance of a shower or thunderstorm, but it's only about a 50-50 chance, so we'll see how that goes for our weather tonight. The low will be somewhere in the mid-60s. Now for Sunday, cloudy, showers and thunderstorms, of course, better chance in the afternoon. Sunday's high will be in the lower 80s, and the chance of rain will be 50%. Sunday night, a 70% chance of showers and thunderstorms. Monday, an 80% chance in the afternoon and evening hours.

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My name is Al Farber. If you want to watch the World Cup final tomorrow between Spain and Argentina, but your family isn't into it,

only about a 50-50 chance, so we'll see how that goes for our weather tonight. The low will be somewhere in the mid-60s. Now, for Sunday, cloudy, showers and thunderstorms, of course, better chance in the afternoon. Sunday's high will be in the lower 80s, and the chance of rain will be 50%. Sunday night, a 70% chance of showers and thunderstorms. Monday, an 80% chance in the afternoon and evening hour. The low will be somewhere in the mid-60s. Now, for Sunday, cloudy, showers and thunderstorms, of course, better chance in the afternoon. Sunday's high will be in the lower 80s, and the chance of rain will be 50%. Sunday night, a 70% chance of showers and thunderstorms. Monday, an 80% chance in the afternoon and evening hours.

0: Alan Jackson and those tall, tall trees on your Real Country Saturday nights. My name is Al Farr with more of your favorites on the way. 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

It's the King George Strait, and she let herself go on your Real Country Saturday nights. My name is Al Farb. Let you go, well, wherever you need to go with us, with your favorite real country songs right here in one place, so you don't need to go anywhere else. 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

Hearty favorite country song on your Real Country Saturday nights. My name is Al Farwell. There are etiquette rules that you should follow during the summer that you don't have to have or have to follow, rather, the rest of the year. For instance, take off your sunglasses when you meet somebody. It's not necessary for a close friend, but if you're meeting somebody new, establish eye contact, and deodorant is compulsory. The way that you care for yourself and your personal hygiene is a form of self-respect, but also respect for the people around you, say etiquette experts. More of your favorite old country songs are coming up right around the corner for you from Dwight Yoakam, Fast As You, Eddie Raven, I Got Mexico, and more next on Real Country.

0: 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My name is Al Farwell. It's hard to believe, but some people like to wash dishes by hand, even though they have a dishwasher. Nearly 20% of Americans who own dishwashers use them less than once a week. That's despite proof that washing dishes by hand uses more water and energy than an automatic dishwasher. So if your after-dinner routine involves a bottle of soap and dishpan hands, it's time to let your dishwasher do the job. Your utility bills were thank you. More of your favorite Real Country songs are coming up right around the quarter for you from the Bellamy Brothers. If I said you had a beautiful body, would you hold it against me? Riley Green and Ella Langley, Don't Mind If I Do, and more next on Real Country.
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0: Thomas Rhett right here in Real Country. I'm Tammy. There's an exciting breakthrough in cancer research. Researchers found bacteria in the gut of a Japanese tree frog, and it looks like it's got powerful anti-cancer effects. They gave mice who had colon cancer one dose of this, and it eliminated their cancer. And it also activates the immune system. So still in the early stages, but that looks promising.
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That's Lainey Wilson, Somewhere Over Laredo, right here in Real Country. I hope she's taken a little time off to get a honeymoon in. I mean, she's been married for a while now, but she just goes and goes and goes. Even saw her performing with Taylor Swift before Taylor's wedding a couple of weeks ago. Speaking of Taylor's wedding, where's that picture of the dress, Taylor? Come on.

0: That's Charlie Rich, Behind Closed Doors in Real Country. This is so true. I read earlier that it's hard to believe that some people just love to wash dishes. I am not one of them. 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But nearly one in five of us who own dishwashers would rather wash dishes by hand. I wash pots and pans by hand just because I don't want to take up too much space in the dishwasher with them. 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

That is the best advice. If you're going through hell, just keep moving. Keep going forward. Rodney Atkins, right here in Real Country, where you're going to see nothing but the taillights with this one. Here's Clint Black.

0: It's Gene Watson in Real Country. Hi, I'm Tammy Lively. You know, phones can get very hot in the summertime. Any kind of electronic device, they can overheat very easily. And people are trying to correct the problem and making it way worse. Don't stick your phone in the fridge, folks. Repair shops say that people are trying it and it creates condensation, which can lead to corrosion, which can ruin your electronic device.
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And we play them right here on Real Country.

Willie Nelson and Ray Charles. That's from the Ray Charles album, Modern Sounds in Country and Western Music. I love that album. How you doing? I'm Tammy Lively. Going to be doing this a little later on. If your World Cup team is a big winner today, here's George Strait drinking champagne in Real Country.

0: It's Tracy Lawrence. Find out who your friends are right here in Real Country. How you doing? I'm Tammy Lively. I want you to keep it right here. We've got Buck Owens on the way and a song that is my prayer every day from Don Williams. It's next.
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0: There's Cody Johnson with The Fall right here in Real Country. I'm Tammy Lively. Did you know that today is National Ice Cream Day? It is. That means attention must be paid. Get out there and enjoy a cone. I don't know if you're a soft serve kind of person or maybe you like the good old hand dipped ice creams, but those are my favorite and I like them. I like them all. That's my problem. I like every single one of them.
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5: These statements and products have not been evaluated or approved by the FDA for weight loss.
6: The U.S. Treasury quietly released its official financial report for 2025. It appears by its own numbers, the U.S. government seems insolvent. It's reported that the Treasury shows about $6 trillion in assets and over $47 trillion in liabilities. Add it all up, and it looks like the U.S. owes more than $130 trillion it doesn't have. 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

0: That's Johnny Lee right here in Real Country. I'm reading reviews. Some say that that new movie, The Odyssey, the Matt Damon movie, may indeed be that one in a million movie that you don't mind is so daggone long. It's almost 3 hours long, and that's before any kind of trailers ahead of time. Yikes.
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0: That's Drew Baldridge, somebody's daughter, right here in Real Country. Well, the final is today, like we said earlier, with the World Cup, Spain and Argentina battling it out, and ticket prices have been absolutely bonkers in the last 48 hours. The resale market prices I've seen are anywhere from $7,800, which sounds like a lot of money, but not too crazy, all the way up to $200,000 a seat on a site called SeatPick. Are you kidding?
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0: That's Brad Paisley. That was one of the most charming videos I'd seen in a long time when it came out. Brad Paisley and Andy Griffith sitting on a park bench waiting on a woman. How you doing? I'm Tammy Lively. I hope your weekend has been a good one. We've got a lot of great music on the way. Going to try to get to some Justin Moore before long. Look out for Conway Twitty, too. He's coming up in minutes in Real Country.
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0: He's a country boy, that Alan Jackson. 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Here's one from David Frizzell.
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Somebody said he came from New Orleans, where he got in a fight over a Cajun queen, and a crashing blow from a huge right hand sent a Louisiana fella to the promised land, Big John.

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0: That's Sammy Kershaw. She don't know she's beautiful right here in Real Country. I read some research the other day that said that when you are in a marriage, that you should compliment each other often. That really adds to your marriage. And I would say that's probably true. So if she doesn't know she's beautiful, make sure you tell her and tell her every day. Hey, listen, it's time for me to get out of here. Enjoy the World Cup. I'll see you back here soon. Be kind to one another.
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2: The U.S. Treasury quietly released its official financial report for 2025. It appears by its own numbers, the U.S.

Country song. That's Hardy here on Real Country. Kind of a controversial move by Sony. They're going to stop producing PlayStation game discs, the physical discs, which means you'll have to basically download them. Digital purchases, digital formats only available through the PlayStation Store. Now, this doesn't happen until 2028. They do say that digital purchases accounted for 85% of PlayStation games sold in the last quarter of last year. So maybe they're onto something. For me, I'd rather own it than feel like I have a license to it and that they can take it away at any given time. But maybe that's just me. Same thing with music. I'd much prefer to have a CD than to stream it and never...

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And the love that used to be, why, it just got lost in yesterday.

0: Real Country with David Allen Coe. So July means 4th of July sales, but 4th of July was 2 weeks ago. 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
1: Well, good morning. It's 7 o'clock outside our studios here in Burnsville. It's now 67 degrees in our forecast today. Calls for partly sunny skies with some patchy morning fog and a slight chance of showers this morning. Then a 50% chance of showers and thunderstorms this afternoon and evening with highs in the low 80s and nighttime lows in the low 60s. Monday will be mostly sunny in the morning, then turn mostly cloudy with showers likely with a chance of thunderstorms for the afternoon and evening.
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3: All right, if you have your Bibles, if you will, turn over to the book of Revelation. Revelation chapter 3, this is some familiar scripture here this morning, and I just share a thought with you that God has laid upon my heart, my mind. Brother Robert, this is, I don't know, me and you've had some conversations as we drove over here at nighttime services, and you've been riding with us and stuff, and that one word continues to stick in my mind, and I'll tell you about it in just a moment, but we'll look here at the scripture first. In Revelation chapter 3, and we'll begin there with verse number 14. Revelation chapter 3, verse number 14. And what God says, he says in verse 14, "And unto the angel of the church of the Laodiceans, write these things, saith the Amen, the faithful and true witness, the beginning of the creation of God." Look at what he says here. He says, "I know thy works, that thou art neither cold nor hot. I would thou wert cold or hot. So then, because thou art lukewarm and neither cold nor hot, I will spew thee out of my mouth. Because thou sayest, I am rich and increased with goods and have need of nothing, and knowest not that thou art wretched and miserable and poor and blind and naked. I counsel thee to buy of me gold tried in the fire, that thou mayest be rich, and white raiment, that thou mayest be clothed, and that the shame of thy nakedness do not appear." It says, "And anoint thine eyes with eye salve, that thou mayest see. As many as I love, I rebuke and chasten." It says, "Be zealous, therefore, and repent." Verse 20, "Behold, I stand at the door and knock. If any man hear my voice and open the door, I will come in to him and will sup with him and he with me." Verse 21, "To him that overcometh will I grant to sit with me in my throne, even as I also overcame and am set down with my Father in his throne." Verse 22, "He that hath an ear, let him hear what the Spirit saith unto the churches." So the thought is this, and like I said, me and Robert have had these conversations, and I don't know, I guess the Lord's been using Brother Robert to kind of to help me out a little bit, because I didn't know this is where I was going to be until I began studying and preparing for today. But as I got to thinking about some things, I had this one word keep coming back at me, you know, and that's sometimes how God works. He'll continue to throw a word in your life. Listen, as a preacher, it's happened numerous times, and I'm glad he does it, because it helps reassure some things in some places that we go sometimes. But the word was convenient. And Brother Robert, we've talked about this many times in the past couple of weeks, but I want to talk to you this morning. The subject here, or the title, if you want to put one on it, is this: don't be a convenient Christian. Right? Don't be a convenient Christian. Listen, in other words, if everything is going great and wonderful, you know what? I don't need God. I don't have to have God. Things are going good. Everything's all right. Listen, I'm in a good place. Or it may be that you're one of those where, listen, and obviously you're not, because I know all of you sitting in here this morning, but there are Christians out there today where for them, a convenient Christian means, well, I'll go at Easter, I'll go at Christmas, I'll go four times a year, I'll set it up where I go once every 3 months or whatever, that's convenient. Or in your life, when you're not busy, right, when things are not happening, things are not going on, people will say, well, I'm just too busy for church. You think of it this way. What would you do if you called on God and God said, guess what, I'm too busy for you? Right? When God looked down through the scope of time and saw what mankind was going to be and where mankind was going to be, or going to be what mankind was going to be doing, and God said, you know what, I don't have time to deal with y'all. Right? And God just left us to our own evil devices, because that's what it is. If God had left us to our own evil devices and our own ways, mankind would have never made it out of the gate. right? But because of God and His love for us and His care that He has for us, think about it this way. I look at it as I think about convenient. I think about what we used to call easy street, right? People want it to be easy. Right, they want serving God to be easy. You talked about Paul. We've talked about Paul a lot in the scriptures. We've talked about other men in the Word of God down through time. And the fact is, they had to suffer. They had to go through some things in their lives. And serving God, it's not always sunshine and rainbows. Right, serving God sometimes leaves marks. Right? Sometimes it's painful. Sometimes it's marks that you can't even see because it's marks on the heart because there's some pain, there's some hurt. There's some heartache even in serving God. But serving God is still the greatest thing in the world. It's the best thing you and I can do is serve God, is get close to God and live near to God. And so we see that, we understand that. But as I think about this, we live in a world today, in a society, we talk about how we want fast food, we want fast cars. We want prayers answered very fast, right? That's how we are in life. It's important for us to realize and understand that when we try and go through life at 1,000 miles an hour, we miss out on so much. And I'm telling you, we miss out even, I'm talking about on the things of God. Right? If my life is just filled with things and things and things and more things, where does God fit into that? Unfortunately, in a lot of people's lives today, God is second at best. And sometimes as low as fifth or sixth on the list. God's got to be number one in your life and my life as God's children. We look at this scripture. Let me go back here now in Revelation chapter 3. And all of you know in Revelation chapter 3, we see begin the letters to the churches, right? As we see the letters to the churches. And I'm not going to go through all these letters because I want us to focus on this one here, the Laodicean church. As we look here in this scripture, we know that God tells them what? That they were lukewarm. Lukewarm. Listen, we are living in a world today where there's a lot of Christians. Man alive, they're lukewarm. And that's at best. Right? That's at best. We need to get back as God's children to that state of mind. Where we say, you know what? I don't want to be lukewarm. I want to be on fire. Right? I want to be on fire for God. I don't want to be cold toward God. I want to be on fire for God. I want to live for God. I want to serve God. I want to be obedient to God. We look at this scripture, look at what he says. He says, unto the angel of the church of the Laodiceans write, these things saith the Amen, the faithful and true witness, the beginning of the creation of God. Look at what he says now. I know thy works. I just want you to understand something today, church. Listen, you're not hiding anything from God. God knows where you're at. God knows what you're doing. God knows what you're involved in. God knows your commitment this morning. Right? Listen, it's amazing to me that people will skip out on church because they've got a small headache. Now listen, don't get me wrong. There's some headaches, some migraines that people have. I'm telling you, they'll shut you down. I didn't know that myself until here in the last year. I've had a couple of them myself that I felt like my head was going to explode. But I'm talking about just your little standard little old headache. And it's only just like, I'm starting to get one right here, you know. So I guess I'm going to stay home today. Now, if you're sick and coughing and hacking and whatnot, stay at home by all means. We don't want you trash. No way. But the fact is, as God's children, we stub our toe and we're like, I think I'll stay out today. Well, the temperature's dropped 5 degrees. You know, it's going to be cold. I don't know if I got to get out there in that cold. I just don't. You understand what I'm saying? We're so full of excuses on why we don't get to God's house. It blows my mind. And I think without a doubt it saddens God to look down at this group of people here in this world today. And to see the lack of concern. And the lack of commitment from His children. Amen. And it's all because it's not convenient. Amen. Right? Think about it. Here's just a couple of thoughts. First of all, I said the headache. But think about it. Sometimes it's, I'm just tired. I'm just tired. I worked all day. I'm just tired. Bless God, don't you think Jesus was tired when He was carrying that cross? Amen. Huh? Don't you think He is tired when they're slapping Him on the back? Without a doubt, slapping him on the back and bringing blood. Every time they slapped him, don't you think he was tired of that? Absolutely he was. Being tired is no excuse for being out of church. Right? It's no excuse at all for being out of church. And sometimes people are saying, well, I'm just busy. Man alive, call on God and expect God to answer at a second's notice. And yet for you in your life, how it is, instead of going to church and going to God's house, well, I'm busy. It's amazing how we want God to answer in a second. But we won't serve God, we won't live for God because it's not convenient. It's not easy. I ask you the question because simply put, in our lives, and I know you're sitting here this morning, and I know how faithful you are that are sitting here this morning, but still yet, I believe it's important for us to always be reminded that but for the grace of God, we could be out somewhere else today. Right? So what I'm saying is, as we look at this scripture and we go through these things and we look at some of the things that we see, like I said, the headache, the being tired, the too busy. Let me ask you this. How many of you would call into work tomorrow and say, listen, boss, I've got a headache. I think I'll stay home. Or, hey, boss, you know what? I've stubbed my toe. It's really sore. It's even turned a little bit of a color. I think I'll stay home. Most people, they could about cut their arm off and they'd try and go to work the next day. You understand what I'm saying? I can't miss work. I can't miss work. If we had the same desire to get to the house of God that we had to get to our workplaces, church houses would be full across this country. Right? If we had as much interest in serving God as we did in making a dollar, I can promise you churches would be full. But what we don't understand is the fact that, or we seem to lose sight of, is that if we will serve God and get close to God, we don't have to worry about that dollar. Amen. Why? Because God says He'll take care of us. Amen. God says He'll sustain us through this life, right? And Brother Robert talks about the scripture there in Psalms, talking about how you won't find one of His people begging bread. Amen. I don't know about you, but that's pretty reassuring to me. What a blessing. Let me go on down here. If I don't, I'll never get finished. He says here in verse 15, I know thy works. He says that thou art neither cold nor hot. Listen, I would thou wert cold or hot. He says, listen, you're neither one. Right? You're not excited about church. You're not excited about God. You're not excited about anything in life. You're just kind of there. That's exactly right. We've got so many people today, that are just happy being there. I don't want to be just there. Like I said, I want to be on fire for God. If we've ever lived in a time in our lives where we need to have more of God's people on fire for Him, it's today. It's today. This world is messed up. You can say what you want to. It's chaos at best. And people need Jesus. Amen. They need Jesus, which means they need us to do our part. They need us to step up and be on fire for God. They need us to step up and not be ashamed to tell them what God has done for us. We look at this scripture even. He says there very plainly. He says, you're neither cold nor hot. I would thou wert cold or hot. Jesus here say, hey, listen, I wish you'd pick one. Right? Pick one. Ain't nothing drives me crazier than an indecisive person. I've got two of them in my life right now. My wife and daughter, they can't make a decision. Now, I'm not talking about serving God. I'm talking about just decisions in general. Right? What are you going to eat for dinner? I don't know. Whatever you want. Whatever you want. You choose. Now you go ahead and choose. That's all right. You choose it. And then you choose something because they tell you they don't care. And you choose something and they're like, no, I ain't eating that. I ain't eating that. Listen, don't tell me to make a decision and then tell me after I've made the decision that it was a wrong decision. Right? See what I'm saying? But listen, what I get to is I look at this scripture and he says, listen, I just want you to choose. I listen, either serve me or don't. I listen, either get on board or get off. One or the other. And I'm reminded even in Joshua's day that Joshua told the people, listen, and I'll paraphrase it, but he said, you want to serve Baal, you go ahead. That's your right. You want to serve anybody else, you go ahead. That's all right. But he says, as for me and my house, we will serve the Lord. Praise God, you got to decide. You've got to make up your mind. And I'm not talking about when it's convenient. I'm not talking about when life is great and wonderful and everything seems to be doing all right. I listen, bless God, you've got to serve God in the hard times, in the difficult times. I listen, in the hardest of hard times in your life, you've got to serve God.
4: Amen.
3: Right? It's not always easy serving God. People think, oh, well, you serve God, so your life is so good. Your life is so simple. There's no heartache. There's no pain. Last I checked, I still suffer loss. I still have hard days. Right? I mean, there's days where I feel like I've got slapped in the face. I listen, there are some times where it's hard even trying to talk to people and communicate with people about Jesus. But we've got to keep going. The Bible tells us to endure, right? We've got to endure these things, go through these things. I listen, in order to truly be the person that God would have us to be.
4: Amen.
3: What a blessing that is. You go here as well in this scripture. He goes on, he says there in verse 16, so then because thou art lukewarm and neither cold nor hot, I will spew thee out of my mouth. Thank you, Ryan. I will spew thee out of my mouth. In other words, God says, listen, since you've decided you're not going to be either, I'm done with you. I got no use for you. Right? If you ain't got time for me, I listen, it's amazing to me, isn't it? I listen, mankind has the, most of the time doesn't have time for God, but they expect God to be there at every turn, at every second, at every moment. I listen, every little thing that happens in life, they expect God to be there. It's amazing. It's amazing when you think about mankind and how depraved we really are. But see, the thing is, coming to church is not convenient for a lot of people. Well, preacher, you're asking me to drive 20 minutes to go to church. Listen, I'm sure if you look, there's probably one within 5 minutes of your house. Lord knows we got thousands of them around these places, don't we? Right? Mitchell County, I think, has got 80 to 100 churches in Mitchell County. That's Mitchell County. That's a lot. Right? That is a lot. So you say, well, that's a long way for me to drive and whatnot. Again, listen, just make excuses, right? Just make an excuse. It just ain't convenient, preacher, for me to drive that far. Listen, don't make it about convenience. Let me ask you this. Listen, when you're looking at going to God's house, listen, obviously you want to go somewhere you can praise God. You want to go somewhere you can worship God freely without having to worry about, well, I wonder if he's saying something over there about me or she's thinking about me if I stand up and test. I don't want to be in a place like that. I want to be in a place where if I feel the need that God leads me, I can stand up, I can shout the house down, I can testify, I can brag on God, I can do whatever it is that God leads me to do without fear of somebody saying something negative or whatnot.
5: Amen.
3: Right? I'd a whole lot rather be in that type of place. But the thing is, as we even look through this scripture and go through this scripture, we are reminded of the importance of the fact that we have got to decide what we want to be.
5: Amen.
3: God's give us free will, right? He's give us the opportunity to choose the direction that we'll go. We're going to either jump on board and serve Him and live for Him and be a light in this world. Listen, or we're going to kind of go off into the darkness. Praise God. Listen, if it came down to that whole word even, if it came down to, well, it's convenient. Listen, I don't know that it's convenient on anyone to go anywhere. To go anywhere, I'm talking about to work or anything. You got to get up in the morning at 7 or 6 o'clock. Listen, some of you get up at 5 o'clock. Some of you wake up 4 hours before you go to work for some reason. I ain't sure why. Listen, but you do that anyway, I reckon, so you can sit and drink your coffee, I guess. I don't know. Listen, but the fact is, you know what? It's not convenient anytime, is it? To get up and go to work, it's not convenient at 7 o'clock in the morning. If you go in second shift at 3 o'clock in the afternoon, you work from 3 o'clock to 11 o'clock. You miss everything that happens during the day. You don't spend any time with your family during second shift, with your wife or your kids or whatever. And then third shift, you're like a zombie half the time. Listen, there's nothing convenient about it. But yet we get up and do it all the time. And God asks us to give Him what? 5 hours a week in His house? Think about it now. Isn't that about right? We're here about 2 hours. I know, preacher's long-winded, so let's just go ahead and make it 6 hours a week. Right, so we're here 6 hours a week in God's house. And you'd think, man, the world had ended. Oh, Lord, it's 12 o'clock, don't you know? Listen, we got to get up there and eat, got to get them beans done. Listen, got to do this, got to do that. I got to eat before it's 12:15 or 12:30. Listen, we're more worried about filling our bellies than we are about filling our hearts. I ain't trying to be mean to you this morning. I really ain't. But I've got to tell you what God lays on my heart. I look at this scripture and it just reminds me, this is where we're at today in this world. God's people have turned cold, indifferent. They're lukewarm today for whatever reason. The world is coming in and it's trying to take over everything. Look at all the stuff that's going on. Listen, between the abortion, the transgender, the homosexuality, all the push for all those things that keep trying to bombard our children with. Listen, you and I better get this one thought in our head, and that is if we don't stand up, listen, our children are going to suffer. They're going to suffer. We need to make sure that we're standing up for the things of God. And I can't do that if I'm just lukewarm. You know why? Because here's what I believe. I believe a child of God that's just lukewarm, I don't believe they'll have the courage to stand up. I don't believe they'll have the courage to stand up and say, listen, world, wait a minute. You're not bringing that trash into my house. You're not bringing that garbage over here. To my children or to our children. It takes courage to stand up. I mean, I look at it this way. If you have children, even if you don't, as I know most of you, how you love children no matter what.

trash into my house. You're not bringing that garbage over here. I listen to my children or to our children. I listen. It takes courage to stand up. I mean, I look at it this way. If you have children, even if you don't, as I know most of you, how you love children no matter what. I believe a child of God that's just lukewarm, I don't believe they'll have the courage to stand up. I don't believe they'll have the courage to stand up and say, listen, world, wait a minute. You're not bringing that trash into my house. You're not bringing that garbage over here. To my children or to our children. It takes courage to stand up. I mean, I look at it this way. If you have children, even if you don't, as I know most of you, how you love children no matter what. I've seen you around them. God, somewhere along the way, you've got to come to that realization. I just want to serve God. Let me go on. I got to move forward. He then says there in verse 17, because thou sayest, I am rich and increased with goods and have need of nothing, and knowest not that thou art wretched and miserable and poor and blind and naked. See, we like to think that we're all right on our own. We like to think we've got everything accomplished, everything settled, don't have to worry about nothing. But look at what he says there in that scripture. He says, you think you've got all this and all the wealth, all the good, but he says there, and knowest not that thou art wretched. He's telling us as individuals, as human beings, you are wretched, you are miserable. He then says even, and poor, and blind, and naked. Right? Without Him, we are nothing. I would not be here today if it weren't for Jesus Christ. You would not be here today if it weren't for Jesus Christ. Praise God, what a blessing. But he is telling us, you got to remember, even at your best, you're still no good. You understand that? As a human being today, even at our best, we're still no good. He says, and I used this, I think, last week, but I'll say it again, our righteousness is as filthy rags. That's our righteousness. It's filthy rags. We looked at a scripture there last week as well. I believe there in Ecclesiastes, I talk about how there's none good. No, not one. Right? None of us. We like to put ourselves on pedestals. We like to talk about how good we are or all the good things we've done. But what we better realize is that we could do nothing without God. He goes on. I've got to hurry here. He says, I counsel thee to buy of me gold tried in the fire, that thou mayest be rich, and white raiment, that thou mayest be clothed, and that the shame of thy nakedness do not appear, and anoint thine eyes with eye salve, that thou mayest see. Right? In other words, God is saying, listen, I'm trying to give you everything you need, spiritually speaking. To be the person that you need to be. Right? He wants to clothe us with white raiment. He wants to help us in our lives. Look at what he says there as well, talking about anointing our eyes with eye salve. In other words, opening our eyes up so that we can see things more clearly. I think we're living in a world where our eyes need to open up. Somehow or another, it's almost like God's people have decided to put dark shades on that they can't hardly see out of. I'll start there first because it seems like that's kind of where we're at. It's like, well, if I can't see it, it's not a big deal. Right? We don't watch news anymore because we know that there ain't nothing good on it. And so we don't watch news anymore. And so we kind of turn that off. Right? But yet then here we are today in this world with all the stuff that's going on. And we see a lot of God's people, even though they see all this. Listen, the earthquakes, the fires, the floods, right? The angel showed me a picture there. I think it was yesterday. Was it yesterday? I don't know if y'all saw it, but the hailstorm that happened in Rock Hill. Did anybody else see that? My goodness gracious. It looked like it was that deep. And, they looked like those hailstones, about the size of nickels, right? Now, like I said, that was a picture, so it's hard to really tell on that picture. But, it was everywhere. Here we have it. Like I said, earthquakes, fires, floods.

0: happening. And still yet, it's like God's people are going through life with blinders. I wonder if God let that happen. I wonder if God knew about that. I wonder if God knew there's going to be a tornado over there. I wonder if God knew there'd be a hailstorm down in Rock Hill yesterday. You better believe God knew all about it. The thing is, will you and I wake up and realize that God is trying to show us that we've got to get back to Him, that it's time to stop being lukewarm or even cold, and it's time to get back to being on fire and excited about the things of God. It's almost like we're scared to death to get excited about God. We don't have to be afraid to be excited about God. Listen, it's good news, right? It's good news. It's the best news. Jesus Christ came, bled, suffered, died, praise God, and rose again. The greatest news there is. Listen, the greatest decision we've ever made was to accept Jesus Christ. But we can't stop living for Him. We can't stop serving Him. We got to keep moving forward. Got to keep trusting Him. Let me go ahead here. Again, down in verse 19. As many as I love, I rebuke and chasten. Be zealous, therefore, and repent. Praise God. He says, listen, look at what he says. As many as I love, I rebuke and chasten. God says, if I love you, I'll correct you. Some of these people that are out here in this old world living like a devil that claim to be God's children, it seems like they just keep doing it for years and years and years.
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7: Heavenly Father, we come, Lord, before the throne of grace on this Sunday morning. Lord, we call upon your name, realizing, God, that you told us that we are to pray, that we are to seek the Lord, that we are to ask in your name. God, that we can receive the promises of God when we believe you and when we trust you. And we realize, Lord, that you've promised us a lot of things when we believe you and when we trust you. And God, if we don't trust you, then we're in trouble. Then we have this problem, Lord, of life, and it's sin in life. And God, then we have to face eternity without God simply because we did not believe you nor trust you. Now, Father, we realize, Lord, that there are many people that are sick, that have problems, have troubles in life. And God, may in each problem that they have, that they'll look to the Lord. And I know and realize that many do. God, it's easy for some, the few that do, to blame God. And I pray, Lord, that you'd help them to see that you're a merciful God.

merciful God, that you're a gracious God, that you love them with an everlasting love, that you're able to keep them, that you're able to help them if they'll just turn to you and honor you. Now, Lord, we are to do all we do by faith, believing you. Even the preaching of this message is by faith. We can't see the people that are out there, but we believe that you can take these words that will be said and other words that are preached from the gospel this morning and let it be applied to lives, and lives can it can help lives and change lives and touch lives simply because of faith. Now, Lord, we're asking you to honor your word. We're asking you that your word might be made big in hearts and in lives. We're asking you, Lord, that there would be Holy Ghost conviction to the lost. We're asking you, Lord, that there would be Holy Ghost conviction in the saved, in things they do and places they go, and touch their lives, Lord, that they might change in those things. God, we're asking you, Lord, that you'd help us. And Father, that you'd touch us. We need help from God. We need a touch of God. And that's what we're asking this morning, just to honor you. In Jesus' name I pray. Amen. This is Kenneth Forbes, the pastor at Blue Rock. And we want to welcome you on another Sunday morning to the Word of God. And I hope that God's Word is for you. You know, a lot of times I think people look for the extraordinary instead of just believing God. God told the preacher, he said, I want you to preach the word. Now, if we preach to make people shout, we may miss God. If we preach just to be a blessing within ourselves before other people, we may miss God. And fact is, we do miss God. All is to be done to honor him and to glorify him and to magnify him. And so may we do that very thing this morning, is to honor God. Now, we've been looking in the book of Romans, and we're going to continue to look at it. I want to remind you just of a few things that in the past, I want to remind you that God spoke of the wrath of God, which is revealed from heaven against all ungodliness and unrighteousness of men who hold the truth in unrighteousness. So we find this, that the wrath of God is revealed, and it's revealed from heaven, and it's against all unrighteousness of men who hold the truth in unrighteousness. So it's the wrath of God that is revealed there, and you find that it's against those who are wicked. They're in the world, they're changing the things of God, they're changing man's way he was made, they're changing all of those things. God said, my wrath is against him. Then we find this, that God's wrath is against those who are judging others. They are pretending themselves to be better than what they really are. And they're judging others in the same thing. God said his wrath was against them. And then you'll find there that God's wrath is against the religious man. He holds certain truths, and he holds, in this case, the law, which God's going to make void. And he holds it, and he's having people to go by it even after that is made void. So God said, my wrath is against him. Then he proves that all men are under sin. Jew, Gentile, religious, I mean, they've been under sin. It's only Christ that can forgive sin and make a person righteous. And that's what he does. He starts in chapter 3 in verse 21, and he gives this. He said, but now the righteousness of God without the law is manifested. So we see the law is excluded in this. But there is a righteousness of God. It's witnessed by the law and the prophet. It's the righteousness of God, which is by faith in the Lord Jesus Christ. So let me ask you this. Do you trust Christ? There is. You can keep rules and regulations of a denomination. You can make laws yourself.
and say, if I do these particular things, and you say, I'm baptized, I go to church, I do this, and you're not saved, that's a law within yourself. And there is a void, as the Old Testament laws, that which God said now is it's grace through faith. So we find this, that he said this is needed because all men are sinful. In verse 23, for all have sinned and come short of the glory of God. So you're justified freely by his grace through redemption that is in Christ Jesus. So it's not of things that you're going to do. Now, we've already looked at this, and we see in chapter 4, he's given the example of Abraham. And Abraham was justified by faith. He's declared righteous because he believes God, and it's before circumcision. So Abraham is declared righteous. So we find this, that this blessedness of being counted righteousness comes upon us when we believe God. Now, I want you to notice when we come to chapter 4 and down about verse 13, and let me read you about just four verses, I guess, three verses. He said this, for the promise that he should be an heir of the world was not to Abraham or to his seed through the law. Now he's saying this, he's saying Abraham was promised and Abraham believes God and it's not through the law. Fact is, the law has not been given at this time. The law is given through Moses and that's going to come after the children of Israel. Exodus, Egypt, then the law was given at Mount Sinai. And that's at least 430 plus years before that Abraham was justified by faith. So he said, it's not through the law. If they which are of the law be heirs, faith is made void, and the promise is made of none effect. Because the law worketh wrath, therefore, for where the law is, there is no transgression. Verse 16, therefore it is of faith that it might be by grace to the end, the promises might be sure, and to all the seed, not to that only which is of the law, but to that which is of the faith of Abraham, who is the father of us all. That's reading down through verse 16. Now, what are we looking at? We're looking at God justifying Abraham, and he's justifying him because he believes God, he believes the promises of God before the law. That's what you're looking at in this particular passage of Scripture. Now, I want to remind you of this. The promises of God are brought to pass through the righteousness which is by faith. God promised Abraham. Now, I want you to notice this. And we're going to look at God's promises just a moment. But first of all, I want you to notice that God appeared to Abraham in Genesis chapter 17 in verse 1. God talked with Abraham in Genesis chapter 17 in verse 3. God promised Abraham in chapter 17, and it's many places in that chapter that God promised Abraham. And so we find that there is the promises of God, and Abraham's going to believe these promises, and God's going to justify him and declare him righteous simply because he believes the promise. Now, I want you to understand this. We have people today that says, well, if I work and I do this and I keep this rule and that rule, I want you to understand, people are not justified by works they do. It's not by you keeping rules and regulations that you're going to be saved. It is through faith in the Lord Jesus Christ. Now I want you to notice these promises, and there's at least seven of them given there in Genesis chapter 17. God promised him in Genesis 17 in verse 2, I will multiply thee exceedingly. And we know that that's exactly where God did. He kept his promise. Now, the Jewish people are of the seed of Abraham.
The Arab people are of the seed of Abraham. If you read the word of God through the sons of Keturah, his wife concubine, some of them turned out to be nations. So God, he made him, he multiplied him exceedingly great. He's the father of many nations in verse 4, and that's what God said. His name was changed from Abram to Abraham in 17:5. He said, I will make thee exceedingly fruitful in verse 6. He said, look up at the stars, Abraham, if you can count the stars, and they were uncountable. He said, I'm going to make your seed like that. He said, Abraham, go down by the seashore and look at the sand on the seashore. He said, I'm going to make your seed like that, uncountable. And so he said, I will make thee exceedingly fruitful. I will establish my covenant with them. And he's got a covenant with the Jewish people. He chose them to be his chosen earthly people. And so we find there that he made Abraham the father of them. And David turns out to be the great king. Incidentally, Abraham, he experienced justification by faith. So did David. But David wrote about, it is written of justification by faith. So we find there that he establishes covenant with them. It's an everlasting covenant. In verse 17, it's a covenant that God's not going to break. He's still holding that today. Though many of those people of the seed of promise are in unbelief and will die and go to hell, he still has his covenant with them. And he said, I will give you the land of Canaan. Last of all, he says, I will be their God. Now, as you look at these verses here in chapter 17, we see this, that he de-emphasizes the law, and he emphasizes the promises of God greater in this passage of Scripture. Now, what's he saying? For the promise that he should be the heir of the world was not to Abraham nor to his seed through the law, but through the righteousness which is of faith. Now, I want you to understand this. God told Abraham, and he spoke to him. And as far as I know, he could have spoke to him through vision. He could have spoke to him audibly. We don't have a written record of Abraham, nor any part of the Bible in Abraham's day. God let it be recorded through Moses. But Here we have that Abraham believes God even before there was a law. Abraham trusts God before there was a law.

part of the Bible in Abraham's day. God let it be recorded through Moses. But here we do, here we have that Abraham believes God even before there was a law. Abraham, I trust his God before there was a law. You know, Abraham, I trust his God before there was a law. You know what God's asking you is made void. Now, I want you to understand, faith or law makes faith void. If I'm keeping a law, it can be the law of the Old Testament. It can be a law of a denomination. It can be the law that you would have within yourself. I'm keeping this set of rules. You make faith void. God's not honoring that which is of the law. You see, I know people look out and they will say this. What about the law of the Old Testament? Well, we see this. God did honor that people kept his word. And they believed the promise that if God would keep his word, that he would help them. They wasn't saved in the sense of as people are today. Because you go to the book of Hebrews and God, Paul makes it plain that the blood of bullocks and goats and heifers and rams and pigeons and those things did not justify a man by faith. They were the keeping of the law. God honored it because he asked for it, and they believed that God would keep them and be honored through that simply because they believed God. So we find there that, here it is. He said, now you make faith void by keeping the law. And then he said this, and the promises of none effect. If you're trying to work to keep yourself saved, and you're laboring, which in our generation, there's very few people that would keep enough, have enough works to save themselves. You see, there's people that works more than others, but it's not to save themselves. You cannot save yourself by keeping the golden rule, though after you're saved, you are to do unto others as you'd have them to do unto you. But even then, we break that. We are to keep the laws of God. Thou shalt honor thy father and thy mother. Do not take the Lord thy God's name in vain. These are commandments that are given to us that in any dispensation that God wants you to walk in those things. All of them are mentioned as a command of God in the New Testament. So, except to keep the Sabbath day, you see, we believe because of the resurrection of Jesus Christ that it's now the first day of the week. So, we find this, that righteousness is through faith. Then he comes down this, he said, because the law worketh wrath. For where there is no law, there is no transgression. Abraham was before the law, so there was no transgression, but he believed the promises of God, and God did give him some things to do, and he did those things. So we find this. Then we come down to verse 16. Therefore it is of faith that it might be by grace. Now, God said this. He said, I've given laws to those that are saved in our generation. I have given things I want you to do, commands for you and directions for you. I've given those things to you. But he said, that's not to be saved. He said, I want you to be saved simply because you believe God, you trust the Lord, and I want it to be by grace. And that is this, that it is the unmerited favor of God that God ever saves you. Ephesians 2:8-9, for by grace are you saved. Did you get that? For by grace are you saved through faith. And that is, it's the grace of God that saves a man. God honors the faith of those men. Now, if you was to, we find this, that last week we ended it up with Abel believing God. We ended it up with Noah believing God. In Hebrews chapter 11, all of it is by faith.
by faith. None of it is by the law. None of it is.

is by the law. It all is by faith. So God has honored faith of people from Adam's day to this present day, and in the future is still going to be by faith. By the way, every man of any dispensation or generation is going to go to heaven because of the blood of Jesus Christ. He tasted death for all men. He went and preached to the spirits in prison, and that is in paradise, in those 3 days that he was in the heart of the earth. And at his resurrection, every last one of them believed everything that he said, and they come out of there on the faith of the Lord Jesus Christ and his blood as their atonement and redemption. So we find that here he is, he's going to exercise and emphasize the promises of God and believe God. Now, so it's a faith that it might be by grace. To the end, the promises might be sure unto all of the seed. Now, so this is not by law. It's not by the law that was given of the Old Testament, nor by the extra laws that was made up by the priest and the generation of the Sadducees, the Pharisees, whoever they be. They had added laws, the scribes added laws to even the law of God, and it become unbearable in the heart of men. God said it's by faith. And so what it does, he said the faith makes the promises sure to all people. It's not just to the Jews, it's to the Gentiles. It's to the black. It's to all nations. People in Russia can be saved by faith, and China and North Korea and Cuba and wherever they're at. People can be saved by grace through faith. And they are saved. Fact is, that's the only way to be saved. If any is saved, they're saved by grace through faith. God wants it to be by grace, and he wants it to be the same unto all people that are upon the earth. And it is. So it is. Now listen to what he said. And he said, but to that also which is a faith of Abraham, who is the father of us all. Now we note this, that the father of us all has to do with this. We find that that physically he's the father of nations, physically. But he's the father of us all through grace. Through the believing the promises, we believe the promises today of the Lord Jesus Christ. We believe him. We trust him. Now, let me emphasize greatly this. In our day, we find this, that Christ has already died, and it's been about 2,000 years ago, been actually a little over 2,000 years ago, that Christ died on the cross. And God said this, he said, I want you to have faith. I want you to trust the Lord Jesus Christ as your personal Savior. I'm seeing people make professions of faith.

0: emphasize greatly this. In our day, we find this, that Christ has already died, and it's been about 2,000 years ago, been actually a little over 2,000 years ago, that Christ died on the cross. And God said this, he said, I want you to have faith. I want you to trust the Lord Jesus Christ as your personal Savior. I'm seeing people make professions of faith, and it's been about 2,000 years ago, been actually a little over 2,000 years ago, that Christ died on the cross. And God said this, he said, I want you to have faith. I want you to trust the Lord Jesus Christ as your personal Savior. I'm seeing people make professions of faith. 16, and you have the only confession of a man that ever spoke from hell. And he spoke and he gave you some real truths. Don't come to that place. It's terrible. It's torment forever and ever. And you know what he wanted? He wanted Lazarus to go and to witness his five brethren. He wanted them to be saved by faith in the Lord Jesus Christ. He wanted that. He did not want them to come to that place. So I asked you, do you have faith? Faith that has changed you. Faith that comes to love the Lord Jesus Christ. Faith that comes to believe Jesus Christ. That I better give up sin. That I better turn to him and let him work a work in me. So do we have that type of faith? So we find this, to a man who trusts the Lord Jesus Christ in this day, he comes to Jesus Christ, he believes God. God, by the grace, by his own grace, by his own goodness, by his own mercy, places that the righteousness of Jesus Christ to their account. My, I tell you, what a blessing, what a hope we have in the Lord Jesus, that it's the righteousness of Jesus Christ and not our righteousness that's placed to our account. My friend, don't die without God. Hell, again, I emphasize that hell is an awful place. Trust the Lord Jesus and believe him that you might have life and live for the Lord. Walk with the Lord, serve the Lord, honor the Lord. And so Abraham found this, and listen to verse 17. It is written, I have made thee the father of many nations, and before him whom he believed, even God. Abraham believed God, who quickeneth the dead and calleth those things which be not as though they were. See, God can save a person. May God bless.
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0: Today's radio broadcast is going to be a real special blessing to you. We certainly are glad to be here today, and... looking forward to the services this morning at the Concord Baptist Church. We'd invite you to come be with us. Sunday morning Sunday school begins at 10 o'clock, preaching hour 11. Sunday night services at 5. We'll have our men's meeting this week, and that will be on Tuesday night at 7. And so we've got a lot going on this week, and we're excited about what God's going to do, looking for God to do great things in the services here at the Concord Baptist Church today. Now, I know there's been many of you that watch and listen to the radio broadcast, been keeping up with us during the last week, and the tragedy that happened in our church with Cooper. And, of course,

the services here at the Concord Baptist Church today. Now, I know there's been many of you that watch and listen to the radio broadcast, been keeping up with us during the last week and the tragedy that happened in our church with Cooper. And, of course, thus during the last week and the tragedy that happened in our church with Cooper. And, of course, he's the son of Josh Rock. Needs until they can lay him down. And so if you wanted to pray about something specifically today, it would be that those pressures would go down in his brain to the point where they could lay him down and get some of these other things that he is so desperately in need of done. We would appreciate your prayers about that. We have seen some encouraging signs neurologically, some things that that have been encouraging to the family and encouraging to me, encouraging to the doctors. But God, we really need God to do a miracle in this young man's life. And so I would ask you this morning to stop what you're doing today and take a little time and pray for Cooper. And just ask God to touch him and help him. And give the doctors wisdom on what to do, then also to strengthen the family. I've been amazed at how strong they are and their grace, the grace of God, working in their lives through that this week as I've been out there with them. And so we'd ask that you pray for that family, that God would continue to give grace and that God would continue to help in these times of need. Let's open our Bibles this morning, Hebrews chapter number 11. Hebrews chapter number 11. And of course, this is the famous Hall of Faith chapter. And the Bible chronicles many people from the Old Testament that exercised faith. And I want to read three verses of Scripture this morning. The first three verses in Hebrews 11. The Bible says there, now faith is the substance of things hoped for, the evidence of things not seen. For by it the elders obtained a good report. Through faith we understand that the worlds were framed by the word of God, and so that the things which are seen were not made of things which do appear. Now we'll stop our reading right there. We're going to be several places in Hebrews 11 this morning. As we think, I want us to really focus in on a phrase this morning in verse number 2, where the Bible said, for by it the elders obtained a good report. The elders obtained a good report. I want to preach to you for just a few moments this morning, if the Lord would be our helper, on how to obtain a good report. How to obtain a good report. I believe everybody that's listening to me today, listening to me this morning, would love to have a good report card from the God of heaven. And I related to my folks last week, so I was preaching this message here at the church. As a young man, it might be hard for you to believe, but as a young man, I struggled to make good grades. And most of it was laziness on my part, just to be honest. I didn't want to go to school, didn't want to do my homework. And so I'd spend all semester long worrying about report card day. I remember it very, very vividly, those years that I spent in agony, worried, concerned about what my mom and dad would think once report card time finally rolled around. And it would have been much easier for me to have buckled down and been a good student. But, you know, I had other things that I wanted to do at that time that I thought were more important, and made poor marks, very poor marks in school. And a matter of fact, a lot of years just barely got by, and in a couple of years did not get by. Ended up in summer school my sixth and seventh grade year. And so that dreaded report card, it would come out, and they'd hand them out, of course, at school. That was back before the days of the internet. You know, they wasn't able to email them or anything like that. They'd hand them out at school, the old paper report card, and I'd take it home, and I'd hide it. I'd put it under a cushion somewhere.

there, and I could just imagine the whooping that I was gonna get once my mom and daddy seen that report card. And I'd lie and tell them, well, the report card didn't come. The printers at school must have been broken down. And maybe another day or two we'll get a report card. I'd postpone it as long as I possibly could, trying to not have them find out the marks that I had made in school. And it was a bad report. Every time that it'd come in, bad report, bad report, bad report. Well, here in Hebrews chapter number 11, we find out how that the elders, that is those of the Old Testament, obtained a good report. And, you know, really, there's nothing I can do about those bad report cards that I received as a kid. But what I can do is try and make sure that I don't get a bad report from heaven. And this morning I want us to think about how a good report is earned with the Lord. How to get a good report. Sometimes I'm afraid that we've got a misunderstanding about how it is that a good report is earned. Now here, I believe Paul wrote the book of Hebrews. What Paul tells us is that the elders obtained a good report, not by their works, but by faith. And one of the foundational principles that a man needs to learn is that you cannot impress God with good works. You see, the Bible teaches us that our righteousness is as filthy rags. And we get up, a lot of times we get caught up in this ideal that we can work in a certain way and impress God with the things that we do. But I hate to break it to you, God's not impressed with your works. The very best you do is filthy rags. The only thing that impresses God, and the only way that God is pleased,

with the things that we do. But I hate to break it to you, God's not impressed with your works. The very best you do is filthy rags. The only thing that impresses God, and the only way that God is pleased, that we can work in a certain way and impress God with the things that we do. But I hate to break it to you, God's not impressed with your works. The very best you do is filthy rags. The only thing that impresses God, and the only way that God is pleased, is by faith. Now, let's look and see what the Bible says. We learn here of hope, because the Bible goes on to say that faith is the substance of things hoped for. Now, biblical hope is not a maybe. Hope is God is able to do exceeding abundant beyond all that we would ask or think. So that is what faith is. And then the Bible tells us that by it, that is by faith, the elders obtained a good report. Now, if you read Hebrews chapter number 11, there's 18 individuals that are named in Hebrews 11, and then some unnamed groups that are there. There are individuals that are named from the antediluvian age, that is Abel, Enoch, Noah. There are individuals named from the Abrahamic covenant age, that is Abraham, Sarah, Isaac, Jacob, and Joseph. There are individuals that are named from the Exodus generation, that is Moses and his parents and Rahab. Then there are people that are named from the Judges dispensation, that is Gideon, Barak, Samson, and Japheth. There are people that are named from the Kings and Prophets dispensation, that is David, Samuel, and the prophets collectively. Then there's an unnamed faithful group, not individualized. That is the martyrs and then the persecuted righteous and then the Old Testament saints that are awaiting the fulfillment of all things. And so we see these groups, and what it shows us is that throughout all dispensations, that God is pleased only by faith. That's what I want to impress upon you this morning. The only way to obtain a good report from God is by faith. Can I say to you this morning that regardless of what you've been taught and regardless of what you may have heard, God has only saved people one way from the Old Testament through the New. God has had one plan of salvation, and that is by faith. God has only redeemed people always by faith. God is not impressed with a man's works. Now, I've heard it preached. People say, well, in the Old Testament, people were saved by the sacrifice. People were saved by their works, by their good deeds. But that's not true. You see, men were saved

ourselves. It is the gift of God. And you see, you must, if you're going to enter into the grace of God, the only way that we can have access to God's grace is through faith. And that's what the Bible teaches us here. We're saved through faith. And so faith is the doorway that opens. And when the doorway opens, it opens unto the grace of God. And then it's that grace of God that saves a man. Why? Because no man merits salvation. Nobody deserves to be saved. Nobody deserves to stay saved. Nobody has done good enough to get to heaven. Nobody has done good enough to be saved. Nobody is doing good enough to stay saved. Not a single soul on this planet. Because one sin is enough to separate you from God. One bad thought, one white lie is enough to separate you from God. But God's grace, see, once we've entered in through faith, God exercises grace in our lives, and the grace of God is what keeps us saved. I'm saved by the grace of God, not by the works of the flesh. And the grace of God has allowed me access to the throne room of God. It has made me a child of God. It has put me in the body of Christ. It has made me a part of the bride of Christ, and that is the grace of God. And to contend that your works are going to keep you saved, my friend, is to belittle the grace of God that is necessary in everyone's life in order to be to maintain salvation. It's not what I've done; it's what He's done, and that grace, I have access to it by faith. Now I can show it to you right here in Hebrews chapter number 11. You let me show it to you in the Bible? Hebrews chapter number 11, as I've already said, is full of the patriarchs of old. There are named there 18 patriarchs that are named in the Hebrews Hall of Faith. Now what we know to be true from studying the lives of these patriarchs in the Old Testament was that all of them had moral failures. Every last one that is named in Hebrews chapter number 11, I can show you a moral failure that they had in their life, chapter and verse, in the Old Testament. But I'll tell you what is interesting this morning is that Hebrews chapter number 11 records none of that. There is no record of any of the failures of these great patriarchs that are mentioned in Hebrews chapter number 11. There is not a single record of their failures. Rather, what is recorded in Hebrews chapter number 11 is what they accomplished by faith. And so the ideal here is that the way that God looks at someone has nothing to do with how they failed. It has everything to do with how they exercised faith. And you see, once you get on the other side of faith, God looks at you as a child. God sees you as His son. God sees you as part of the faithful. And that all of those other things are done away with, and that is what we know. And by it, by faith, not by their words, but by faith, these elders obtained a good report. So faith allows us access to the grace of God. Now, exactly what does that entail? Well, I thought about Noah. Noah building an ark. In the side of that ark, there was a door. And by faith, Noah entered into the ark. By faith, he built the ark. By faith, he entered into the ark. And then God shut Noah up in the ark. He shut the door and put Noah in the ark. That is a picture of the grace of God. As a matter of fact, the Bible says that Noah found grace in the eyes of the Lord. Now, how did Noah found grace in the eyes of the Lord? He found grace in the eyes of the Lord through faith. It was the faith to build the ark. It was the faith to enter the door. That faith, that exercising of that faith, was what caused Noah to find grace in the eyes of the Lord. And I'll say to you this morning that one of the most misunderstood things in the Bible is the grace of God. I was reminded
of C.S.

Lewis, a story that I heard about C.S. Lewis in the 1940s. He was teaching English Lit at Oxford University, and a discussion erupted in his class. And the next morning when he got to school, the students had gotten there ahead of him, and they said, "Look, we've decided that Christianity is just like all the other religions in that it uses the exact same terminology." And on the chalkboard, they had written words like morality, dedication, sacrifice, love. And those words, they said, were common among all religions. And they looked at C.S. Lewis and they said, "You cannot point to us one word that is exclusive to Christianity." And they said, "Whether you're a Muslim, whether you're a Buddhist, whether you're a Hindu, these words that we have written upon the chalkboard are common to all religions." C.S. Lewis stood, looked at the chalkboard, and thought about it just a minute. And he walked up there and he grabbed an eraser and erased all the marks on the board, all the words. And he took a piece of chalk and he simply wrote the word grace, G-R-A-C-E. And he looked at his students and he said, "The one thing that separates Christianity from all the other world's religions is that through the blood of Jesus, we have earned the grace of God. God has extended his grace toward us." He said, "All the other religions say do, do, do." And he says, "Jesus says done, done, done." He said, "It is the only religion in which God has extended his grace unto us." I read another story about a young preacher who was in a theological seminary, and he was tasked with writing a paper. They were in a class about the attributes of God. He was tasked with writing a paper about the grace of God. And he thought, "Boy, I've got a bunch I can write about this. I know all about the grace of God." And so he wrote a paper about the grace of God. And when he got it back, the professor had given him a C on it. And he was flabbergasted by his grade. Well, the professor told him, said, "Next week we're going to allow you to make up that bad grade through an exam. I'm going to give you an exam about God's grace." And so he handed out the exam. There was one question on it. And the question said, referencing your term paper earlier in the week, do you A, believe that you got the appropriate grade but would rather have an A anyway? Or B, do you believe that the grade was unfair and you deserve an A? Or C, do you believe that the grade was somewhat unfair and you want your grade raised by one letter grade? Or D, do you think that you got the just reward for your work and you're just willing to keep the grade that you've got?" Well, they sat there and they stared at that paper and they thought about that question. And the majority of them young preacher boys marked D on their paper, that they had gotten the grade that they deserved. They'd gotten what they'd earned. And they turned that back in, thinking that that was the moral high ground, thinking that that was the thing to do. They would just own what they had done, and they'd just own the grade that they'd gotten. The professor looked through their papers, and he shook his head, and he looked out at the class, and he said, "Have you young men learned nothing about the grace of God?" He said, "The correct answer to this question was A. You earn the grade that you..."

0: burning of hell. All of us have come short of the glory of God. The very best we can do is filthy rags. But I'm glad, thank God, when we exercise faith on the Savior, God looks at us and allows us access to His grace. And the grace of God is with us getting what we do not deserve. It's getting an A on the report card when we deserve an F. I hate to break it to you. Some of you think you're really good. Some of you think you've really attained a high spiritual level. But the very best you're doing is flunking. Amen. Whether you realize it or not, you're flunking class. You're not making it. You're not doing good enough. But I'm glad, thank God, I don't have to stand before God with the grades, Brother Allen, that I've earned. But you see, when I put faith on Christ, I had His righteousness imputed unto me. That's the teaching of the Scriptures.
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Well, good morning. This is Brother Jimbo Seaton, pastor of Pleasant Valley Baptist Church here in Burnsville, North Carolina. Appreciate you allowing us to come into your place of listening, however and whenever the broadcast finds you. And we look forward to looking into the Word of God with you here in just a moment. In Matthew chapter number 11, I've been trying to pray. I don't want to just continue to be continuing. And all the Bible's good, but we've been in Matthew 11 at the church, and I'd least like to finish. I'd at least like to finish Matthew chapter number 11, and then I'll try to be praying towards the end of Matthew 11 about the continuation. But we're going to read two verses here in just a moment, but we're only going to look at one this morning. I thank you for tuning in. And this broadcast, I try to be here live every Sunday morning. Then this same broadcast is rebroadcasted on AM 720 out in the Pisgah Forest, WGCR, and Brother Barton and the good people there in Anchor. And then we're also on the medium of live stream. And I don't know if the community here in Burnsville and Mitchell and however far the AM and FM reaches out, but the station is up for sale. That was posted on Facebook, I saw. And the station is up for sale. And when it is sold, the buyer will have the privilege and the right to do with it as they want to. So depends on who purchases the station. We don't know if there'll be a continuance of all of these radio broadcasts on Sunday morning. Any of it as far as any day. But especially here on Sunday morning, and the owners, I believe, have owned it over 40 years. And a lot of the broadcasts have been at least that long or longer. I know Brother Bradley's got the longest running broadcast. And so that's a matter of prayer. Those of you that are listening by radio, many listen. And I appreciate you tuning in. But make that a matter of prayer. You know, whoever purchases it, they will have the privilege to do with it as they want. And so it'll probably be one of the last gospel voices on our side of the mountains, WTOE and WKYK. And so we want to make that

0: a matter of prayer. I do want to say, we just came out of the Yancey County camp meeting, and always starts, the July meeting always starts the week after the 4th. Next year, Lord willing, it will start on the 4th, and I'll say more about that if next year comes. But we were praying and talking with some of the pastors about having a fall meeting, and that'll be, Lord willing, starting September the 27th on Sunday night. Brother Kenneth Forbes, most of you have listened to him already this morning. He'll be kicking us off. Pastors Blue Rock here in Burnsville. It's in our heart to use, the local pastors and churches on Sunday night. And then we had input a couple years ago, Brother Kellen Griffin over in the Asheville area, Pastors Freedom Baptist, and some people really enjoyed him, and we reached out to him, and he's agreed to come Monday night, Tuesday night, and Wednesday night. Just be going through Wednesday night in the fall meeting, and we'll say more about that, but pastors, there's your little insert. Lord willing, we will be having the fall meeting, and it will start on Sunday night, September the 27th. But we still got Jubilee before that at Pleasant Valley, and it starts Labor Day, and we'll say more maybe towards the latter part of August. But we're here today, and we're in Matthew chapter number 11, and I'm going to read you two verses, but we're only going to look, Lord willing, at one of them this morning and try to be obedient to the Lord. As far as I know, I didn't proofread it, but I'm pretty sure that I'm right. This is the last time that John is mentioned. Jesus is speaking to those multitudes in verse number 7. And John's in prison, and Jesus now has the platform, the stage, and he's promoting John and bragging on John and making much of John. And John did that about Jesus before Jesus came on the scene. And these two preachers, one old writer said, the best that ever drew air. I know Jesus was. And then Jesus said, John, there wasn't none greater than him. And the old writer said, what a sad analogy that that generation had the two greatest preachers and were never none the better for it. And the same thing going on in that generation is the same thing that's going on in our generation. There's nothing new under the sun. Sometimes you got to look a little deeper in the Bible and know your Bible, but they ain't nothing new under the sun. And so this morning, and it seems peculiar that Jesus says this, but Jesus is a peculiar preacher. He's a Bible preacher, and he is a verse by verse, line upon line, word preacher. But listen to what Jesus said. Now, he you remember last three Sundays we compared Jesus to the piper, and then John to the mourner, M-O-U-R-N-E-R, and those kids in the city, in the streets, and they were watching what was going on, and Jesus was compared to the piper and the good news, that shepherd's flute, the melody, the helpful preacher, the hopeful preacher, and then you had John the Baptist on the other side preaching the message of repentance and to make right with God and prepare to meet God. And so Jesus makes one more comparison between himself and John the Baptist. And I'm going to read the two verses, but we're only going to look at one this morning. But Jesus said in John chapter 11 and verse number 18, for John came neither eating nor drinking, and they say he hath a devil. And then Jesus said in verse 19, the Son of Man came eating and drinking, and they say, behold, a man gluttonous and a winebibber, a friend of publicans and sinners, but wisdom is justified of her children. And so again, and for the last time, John's name is mentioned in this message where the multitudes are, and Jesus has made much of John, vindicated John when John couldn't vindicate himself, and Jesus tells again, contrasting himself to John, in verse number 18, he said, for John came neither eating nor drinking, comma, pause, not a period, but pause, and they say, comma, a pause. Think about what has been said and what's about to be said, and they say he hath a devil. And I've got a couple of titles, don't always depend on a title. I would rather have a message than a title. The first title that I put to this was, They Say. But who are they? And then a simpler title, if you will, is Jesus gives some life lessons about lying. About lying. And you know, every pastor's nightmare is this four-letter word of a group of people that's called they. Man, I remember when I first tried to start pastoring and I was trying my best and wanted to do right. I still want to do right. But I remember people coming to me and they'd say, "Preacher, they ain't happy." And preacher, they're troubled, and they are talking about leaving, and they are upset with you. And then I finally got enough nerve to speak up and say, "Well, who are they?" Never did fail. I don't think one time was I ever told who they were. And it would always be a response something like this. It would be, "Well, I don't have liberty to say who they are. Well, I'm not 43 anymore. I'm 63. And before you go to your pastor and say, "They said, they are doing, they are talking," and if you can't put a name to they, I wouldn't do that to my man of God. I wouldn't put more on him than he's already trying to bear. And I know God won't, but you don't need to. And so, but it's every pastor's nightmare, this group of people called they. And so Jesus tells, you know, and there's that comparison of Jesus, the piper at the wedding, and John, the mourner at the funeral, with the message of repentance and turning. And then 18 and 19 this morning, just verse 18, compares two more contrasts. And the contrast that Jesus paints is things that John didn't so much do. And then Jesus talks about the things that he did do. And so as old as I am, and as long as I've been reading the Bible, studying the Bible, hearing the Word of God preached, I'm still learning every day. Every time I get in this Word, the Word gets in me and gives illumination to things that everybody is dealing with. And so this morning, we're going to listen to the Lord give some life lessons about lying. Notice in verse number 18, I call John for heaven's declarator. I don't even know if that's a word, but I like it. He came onto the scene with a declaration. "Behold, the Lamb of God that taketh away the sin of the world." The Bible said in verse 18, for John. That's who John is. And this is the last time in this message that Jesus preaches that John is mentioned. And I don't want to fail one more time to try to get you to understand, John was not a bad man. John was not a mean preacher. The only thing that we ever remember, because we don't read our Bible and people don't want to deal with all the Word of God, they just want to pull out a little bit, and most of it's things that we don't like. But John was not a mean preacher. John was not a mad preacher. He didn't have a mad spirit or a mean spirit. He was the servant of God with a message. He was favored with the call of God before he was ever born. He was faithful to the commission that God gave him. He's in his final and his concluding days, and he don't want to fail the Lord in his last days. I've met a lot of great men, but none that the Old Testament said would come and would be filled with the Spirit of God and would have a message before they ever came into this world. I want to say thank God for the man of God. If you got a man of God this morning, you ought to understand that he loves you. He loves you enough to tell you the truth. The Bible said faithful are the wounds of a friend, but the kisses of the enemy are deceitful. He was sent with the message. The servant with the message. Then he was sent as the forerunner before the Messiah. He announced Jesus was coming. He adored the Son of God. He's about to give his all. I mean, he is about, you know, all to Jesus. "Jesus, I surrender." John may have been the first one to ever think that thought before it was ever pinned down, because John's getting ready to have his head severed from his body, sent before the Messiah. We said last week, I hope you don't ever forget that, two of the greatest preachers that ever walked on the face of the earth, and that generation killed both of them because they didn't want to hear the message. John's separation was mistaken. John was not a mean preacher. John was not a mean-spirited preacher. He wasn't a mad preacher. I want to read you again. Malachi chapter 4, verse 5 and 6, God said, "Behold, I will send you Elijah the prophet before the coming of the great and dreadful day of the Lord. And he shall turn the heart of the fathers to the children and the hearts of the children to the fathers." That was the burden that God gave. The word, the Bible said, "He shall turn." That's what John's going to do when John comes on the scene. John was not a bad preacher, mean-spirited preacher. But he was God's servant with the message from God, and John was faithful to fulfill that commission. He's heaven's declarator. My goodness, what a way to leave this world. Unashamed, unapologetic, with the right spirit and a right motive. But notice what the Bible said. "For John came neither eating nor drinking." This is the declaration that they have to say about John, that he didn't come eating or drinking. Well, if you don't eat and you don't drink, you're going to die. So that's not true. If you go back, and we will, Lord willing, maybe next week or the week after, we'll go back to what this crowd's talking about. I think it's back in Matthew chapter 9. We looked at it on the radio about a year or so ago. They're at Matthew's house. Matthew's got saved. Matthew's went out and got all the crowd he used to run with, and they're sitting at that table. And John's disciples said in that context, see, John's disciples, they fasted often. They had a burden. They took the word of God literally. These things come only by prayer and fasting. They had to eat, though, or they'd die. His diet was different than his generation. He had locusts and wild honey. His attire was different. John was different, but different don't mean bad. The old writer said of John, he would excuse himself of invitation to public homes. He stayed away from the public feast and entertainment. John's disciples, and we tried to look at that back in the beginning of chapter number 11, John's disciples didn't understand Jesus' disciples. John and his disciples, they fasted often. They weren't, they wasn't at every homecoming. They had a burden for what they were doing. John abstained from most free and sociable meeting places. He would be called what in our day is termed as an introvert. He was different, but different ain't bad. But now watch this. This is a verse in your King James Bible, and it is there for a reason. Every verse, every jot and tittle, every comma, period, colon, semicolon, parentheses, every word of God in the word of God has a vital importance. Now notice verse number 18, "For John came neither eating nor drinking, comma." He had to eat, but he didn't eat like Jesus' disciples did. And notice in verse 18, "And they say," now here we go. When you see those three words, "and they say," when you look those three words up, they combine one definition, and it means they lay forth an opinion. They lay forth an opinion, their opinion on the matter. Have you ever seen a day when everybody feels like they got their opinion? That's one thing about social media. It's gave everybody a format for their opinion. God help that opinions ever get in God's pulpit. We're not to preach opinions, we're to preach the word. That's what Paul told Timothy. We got a whole Bible. Young preachers, old preachers, all of us preachers, you'll never exhaust the word of God. If you're running out of something to preach 12 minutes into the message that you're trying to deliver and have to go to opinions and everything else, you didn't study to show yourself approved. I'm telling you, you can take a phrase and pray over it and find out what just a phrase is saying, and you won't be able to exhaust it. It's the inexhaustible word of God. But they say, to lay forth an opinion. They say, "He hath a devil." About God's man. About the servant of God. And I want to ask you three questions right off the bat. We're talking about Jesus, the Lord's giving us lessons about lying. First question to ask was it true? I'm asking you, let's have some interactive preaching today. Facebook can give me smileys or whatever. Don't give me them mean faces. Was it true? Did John have a devil? No. He was filled with the Spirit of God at his birth. I remember the old preacher saying when he was conceived and he jumped up and grabbed his mama's tonsils and said, "Woo!" He didn't have a devil. First question you might ought to ask before you go tell something, was it true? You understand, the old timers used to tell us, there's three sides to every story. Mine and yours, and somewhere in there is the truth. But sadly, society, especially in our days, I'm not talking about the wicked world out there. They just do like they do. I'm talking about Matthew 11 among the religious crowd. In our day, you don't it don't have to be true. It just got to be told. Our justice system, I thought, said innocent till proven guilty. But it's almost anymore among religious people, you're guilty till you're proven innocent. And then once you're proven innocent, the damage has already been done. So the first question to ask before you spread a lie, is it true? The answer to verse number 18, no, it's not true. Second question, to whom was it told? The Bible said in verse 18, for John came neither eating nor drinking, and they say, who has heard this? Back up in verse 7, and as they departed, Jesus began to say unto the multitudes. This isn't just a conversation at wherever, Burger King, sitting at a table. This is before the multitudes. It's almost like Facebook. Getting on Facebook and lying. You say, oh, it don't really matter. And I already see I ain't going to have no time. Oh, it does matter. If you ever view into our services at Pleasant Valley, or if you go to Pleasant Valley, behind the pulpit as I preach on each side of the baptistry are the Ten Commandments that God gave to Moses when he come off that mountain. The ninth commandment, thou shalt not kill, thou shalt not commit adultery, thou shalt not steal. You know what else is lodged in there? Thou shalt not bear false witness. And James said in James chapter 2 verse 10, you offend one of those, you're guilty of all. Oh my, I guess lying is important. There ain't no such thing as a little white lie. They say he hath a devil, and they say it before the multitudes. And then where was it taken? When the multitudes heard it, John, probably the most famous preacher at this time, they would go out into the wilderness, first seven verses of Matthew 11. They would pack up their family. Anywhere John was preaching, they would go, they would listen, they would hear. I mean, John was probably, at this time, prior to Jesus coming on the scene, the most notable preacher breathing air at that time, and they are lying. Who are they? Well, preacher, I just want you to know, I just don't have liberty to say. You know who I have found out they to be over the years? They have often been the crowd that was telling me that, looking back through time. That ain't in my outline, but that didn't cost nothing. That's just some words from an older man. Where was it taken? Who was it told to? And here's what they said, he hath a devil. He hath a devil. Does this sound like a man that has a devil? Luke chapter 1. There was in the days of Herod, the king of Judea, a certain priest named Zacharias of the course of Abi, and his wife was of the daughters of Aaron, and her name was Elizabeth. And they were both righteous before God, walking in all the commandments and ordinances of the Lord, blameless. They had no child because that Elizabeth was barren, and they both were now well stricken in years. And it came to pass that while he executed the priest's office before God in the order of his course, according to the custom of the priest's office, his lot was to burn incense when he went in into the temple of the Lord, and the whole multitude of the people were praying without at the time of incense. And there appeared unto him an angel of the Lord standing on the right side of the altar of incense. And when Zacharias saw him, he was troubled, and fear fell on him. And the angel said unto him, fear not, Zacharias. Now, does John have a devil? That's a question we're asking. But the angel of the Lord said unto him, fear not, Zacharias, for thy prayer is heard, and thy wife Elizabeth shall bear thee a son, and thou shalt call his name John. And thou shalt have joy and gladness, and many shall rejoice at his birth.
1: For he shall be great in the sight of the Lord, and shall drink neither wine nor strong drink. And he shall be filled with the Holy Ghost even from his mother's womb. And many of the children of Israel shall he turn to the Lord thy God. Question is, did John have a devil? Answer is, no. But they say, there's the attack of they. The word devil there means a demonic being. One of the old writers said it means a madman. He's crazy. He's a lunatic. He's under the influence and delusion of a devil. Another old writer said he was calculating and a vile hypocrite. That's what they are saying. Influenced by a demon to deceive and destroy the simple. The first old writer said what he was doing under that demonic influence, he was doing it under the religious pretense of being a servant of God. I wonder how many people listening this morning

One of the old writers said it means a madman. He's crazy. He's a lunatic. He's under the influence and delusion of a devil. Another old writer said he was calculating and a vile hypocrite. That's what they are saying. Influenced by a demon to deceive and destroy the simple. The first old writer said what he was doing under that demonic influence, he was doing it under the religious pretense of being a servant of God. I wonder how many people listening this morning. I wonder how many people listening this morning. Then in the greatest strong wind, let that pillow, those feathers just fly out like lies. Tennessee River's not far from there. The wind would grab it, running up and down them big tall buildings and just take it everywhere. And Daddy said, that's like telling a lie. And he said, retracting and fixing that is going and finding every feather that you let fly and putting it back in that pillow. I wonder how many people listening this morning have lied on the man of God. And I know I'm not single-minded, and I'm not trying to be single-minded. But I do believe we're living in, and I'm a pastor, I'm not an evangelist. I'm not trying to, and I'm not saying evangelists try to confuse people. But I want people to know that they know that they know that they pass from death unto life. And I really believe, I mean, there's a man and woman in the New Testament, they lied about giving. And God killed them. And I'm just having to believe in these last days, people that are lying on John, God's servant. Well, I heard it. Well, was it true? Well, you know, come to find out it wasn't. Well, how many people did you go tell? These are the Lord's life lessons about lying. They said he hath a devil. He's got a devil. James said, James chapter 2, verse 10, for whosoever shall keep the whole law and yet offend in one part is guilty of all. As guilty as all of the other nine. I ain't an adulterer. I ain't stolen nothing. I doubt that. I've never coveted. I sure doubt that. That ain't what we're looking at this morning. That ninth one said, thou shalt not bear false witness. Isn't it amazing what we want to take out of the Bible and what we just want to let slide? As if we can take this subject this morning, whatever it is, July the 19th, 2026, in Matthew chapter 11 and verse 18, our Lord Jesus Christ speaking, and him speaking about a crowd called they. And ladies and gentlemen, they are lying. Next week, in verse number 19, they're going to tell the most dangerous lie, and the most dangerous lie is a half-truth. I'm still having to study grammar. I'm still having to study assumptions. I'm still having to... The most dangerous lie is something that's got some truth attached to it because it pulls, like that spider, it pulls its victim into that web. Can I ask you those three questions before we go off the radio this morning? Was it true? Did you check to find out if it was true? I mean, I've been lied on. And I know it ain't true. I mean, there's enough stuff to tell about me. But I know it ain't true. It does kind of bother you, though, when you're trying to be like Jesus, trying to be like John. You're trying to be God's servant. You're trying to prepare the way to salvation. And then people tell things that ain't. I mean, they're far-fetched. Like John, he got a devil. I mean, John may have had a lot of things, but he didn't have a devil. But see, all they got to do is say it. All they got to do is say it. First question, was it true about John? No. To whom was it told? Verse 7, the multitudes. But the unknown question, where, how far was it taken? See, I believe the damage was done. Like we said, you ain't got to be guilty in 2026. All you got to be is accused. It's been that way every year, but that's where we're at this morning.

I don't know if you've listened to this more. Please don't tell your preacher about they if you're not willing to attach a name to they. Y'all, every preacher I know right now, you're nodding with me, but you ain't going to say, I understand, that's all right. They say, preacher, they're leaving, preacher. Just want you to know, they upset. They mad. They don't like you. They. And boy, don't that just wear you out, wear your nerves out, can't sleep, and try to figure out who it is, what have you done, what have you not done? Well, let me just let you in on a little life lesson at 63 years old. Looking back through time, the ones that were telling me about they, I'm running off in my mind now. As far as I remember, they were the ones. They were they. Ask yourself them three questions before you go tell it. Was it true? To whom was it told? Where was it taken? Lord, help us this morning. This verse is as powerful as John 3:16 in the Christian's life. Lord, help us.

0: let you in on a little life lesson at 63 years old. Looking back through time, the ones that were telling me about, they, I'm running off in my mind now, as far as I remember, they were the ones. They were they. Ask yourself them three questions before you go tell it. Was it true? To whom was it told? Where was it taken? Lord, help us this morning. This verse is as powerful as John 3:16 in the Christian's life. Lord, help us to ask yourself them three questions before you go tell it. Was it true? To whom was it told? Where was it taken? Lord, help us this morning. This verse is as powerful as John 3:16 in the Christian's life. Lord, help us to rightly divide your word all
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That was the Oak Ridge Boys, Jesus Is Coming Soon. Our next song this morning goes out in memory of Nana Miller. Would have had a birthday today. That's requested by all her brothers and sisters. And now here's the Inspirations, Living on Higher Ground. Yeah.

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5: Our next song this morning goes out to Renee Higgins, Dwayne Marsh, Patsy Peterson, Eddie and Judy Robinson, Beverly Delaney, in memory of Dallas Renfro, Joy Thomas, Emery and Linda Punch, Rex Ray and family, Vic Miller and family, Victor and Connie Aiken, the Shoal Creek Church family, to Danny and Karen Higgins, in memory of Danny Randolph, to Margie Delaney, Michelle Hill, Nita Fox, Tiffany McCurry, and the staff at the radio station. That's requested by Mike Higgins. And now here's Mark Lowry, Through It All.

That was Mark Lowry through it all. Our next song this morning goes out in memory of Miriam Ayers. No, to Miriam Ayers. Had a birthday last week. And it also goes out in memory of Odd Ayers, who would have had a birthday yesterday. Happy birthday to Miriam. That's from Annette. And now here's the Troy Burns family, The First Million Years.

That was the Troy Burns family, the first million years. Our next song this morning goes out to Reverend Gordon and Angie Parker, requested by Shirley Winters. And now here's the Kingsmen, Battlecry.

That was Darren and Brooke Aldridge, "He Beckons Me Home," and previous to that was the Kingsmen, "Battle Cry." Our next song this morning goes out in memory of Mike Wilson, requested by his wife, Virginia. And now here's the singing Cooks, "Heaven Sounding Sweeter."

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0: It's 9:29 and time for church announcements. Join Western Carolina Church at 31 Cross Street in Spruce Pine as they host Vacation Bible School to discover an epic journey to God's kingdom. That'll be July the 26th through the 29th from 6 p.m. to 8 p.m. nightly. A meal will be provided. Ages pre-K through 6th grades are all invited. There will be a tent revival at Tipton Hill starting tomorrow night at 7 o'clock. Preaching will be Reverend Jason Nunley and Dale Wheeler. Everyone is invited to attend. Vacation Bible School will be hosted at Spruce Pine United Methodist Church July the 21st through the 23rd, 2026. This year's theme is God's creation of Genesis. Tuesday, July the 21st and Wednesday, July 22nd, Vacation Bible School will be held from 5 to 8. On Thursday the 23rd, it will begin at 5:30 with parents invited to the closing ceremony, which begins at 6:45. Participating congregations are Central Baptist Church, First Presbyterian Church of Spruce Pine, Trinity Episcopal Church, and Spruce Pine United Methodist Church. The church is located at 11090 Highway 226 in Spruce Pine. There will be a back-to-school bash Saturday, July the 25th from 10 a.m. to 1 p.m. at Liberty Baptist Church, 241 Hoodell Road, Spruce Pine. Items to be dispersed are backpacks and school supplies. And there will be a free meal served in the picnic area, plus free snow cones. We hope you make plans to join our back-to-school bash. Kindergarten through 12th grade. The child must be present to receive the items. And now back to more music on the Charlie Prophet Gospel Scene. Our next song this morning goes out to Reverend Brandon Ford, pastor of Crabtree Baptist Church, and to his congregation. And now here's the Kingdom Heirs. It's real.

That was the Kingdom Heirs, It's Real. Our next song this morning goes out to Reverend Russell and Margaret Hughes. And now here's Squire Parsons' trio, He Came to Me.

That was Squire Parsons Trio, He Came to Me. Our next song this morning goes out in memory of Judy Ray Lackey, in memory of Eddie Ballard, in memory of Claude Deaton, to David Garland, Bud Silvers, Mike Higgins, Joe and Thelma Brown, Danny Ayers and family, Reverend Toby Crowder, and the congregation at Mount Carmel Baptist Church, to Robert Branch, in memory of Gene Ray, and the staff at the radio station. That's requested by Rex Ray. And now here's the Happy Goodmans, The Eastern Gate.

Goodman's The Eastern Gate. Our next song this morning goes out to Grace Fox and Jeff Buchanan. And now here's the Chuck Wagon Gang, Church in the Wildwood.

That was Ivan Parker, it's true. Previous to that was the Chuck Wagon Gang, Church in the Wildwood. Our next song this morning goes out in memory of Brian Ray Allen and in memory of Dustin B. Allen, requested by their mother, Janice Lou. And now here's Greater Vision, Still.

That was Greater Vision Steel. Our next song this morning goes out in memory of Modine Edward, Larry and Faye Briggs, Paulette McKinney, Turner, Mary Lou Silvers, Atlas Law, James and Mona Fox, Janice Bennett, Polly Fox, Kenneth Blankenship, Reverend Dustin Atkins, his wife Andy, and children Keystone and Edney. And now here's Brian Free and Assurance. Say amen.

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3: Speak to the mountain.

Amen. Amen. Y'all are welcome to sing the other one you had playing. Back with me into the book of 2 Timothy. We've been looking at the life of Paul, and I want to go back there again this morning into the book of 2 Timothy. While you're turning there, let me give you this announcement given to us. This young boy, 18 months old, got burnt really bad. I think the child is from Spruce Pine, and they're having a benefit singing at the Tri-County Tabernacle, and that will be, I'm looking for a date here, hang on just a minute, June 29th at 6 p.m. They're trying to raise money. This child was burnt. Silas J. It tells his family Silas was in an accident that resulted in burns to his hands, and from what I understand, it's very severe. That required skin graft surgery and a couple of stays at Wake Forest Medical. Please come and help us out. Support Silas J's family. And so they're raising money to help that family. Now listen, if you can't go, Larry's in charge of this for here at the church. If you'll make a donation, Brother Larry will make sure that that family gets it. And it would be much appreciated. It would help them out to cope with this tragedy, amen, and help this child out. 18 months old, you can imagine, in a horrific accident there. And so pray much about giving to that, and I encourage you to do that. 2 Timothy chapter number 2, 2 Timothy chapter number 2 in the Word of God. Now, I've mentioned to you before that Paul uses 1 and 2 Timothy to encourage this young preacher, this young man of God. He's

trying his best to. I build him up, if you will, in the faith. He's soon to depart. He's soon to be out of the picture. And he wants to do everything he can to encourage young Timothy in the faith and to serve God and continue the work that has begun. That is the work of the early church, amen? And he's reminding Timothy that he'll be met with opposition, a great opposition, amen, the church. Now, Paul has been here at Ephesus for 3 years. He's getting ready to leave, and Timothy's going to take the pastorate. Now, I realize that other than Jeff, maybe there's no young preachers here, but this scripture will encourage you and I and encourage us as the church for the day that we're living in, amen? It's a time of opposition, amen? And so Paul, the words that Paul gave Timothy will encourage and help you and I. I want us to look at verse number 19 this morning. That'll be the only verse. You pray for us today, and I want keep you long. I remember the Bible school commencement is tonight, so don't forget that. I'd like for as many as that can and will to be in attendance tonight. But notice here verse number 19, nevertheless, the foundation of God standeth sure, having this seal, the Lord knoweth them that are his, and let everyone that nameth the name of Christ depart from iniquity. Amen. Let's go to the Lord in prayer. Heavenly Father, we come to you, Lord, once again. Lord, we thank you for this day. Lord, for your blessings, for allowing us to be here today. God, what a week we've had with our youth, with our young people. We praise you for that. God, I pray this morning would be just a time of encouragement and a time of help for the church, God, today. Lord, may the seed find good ground this morning. Lord, may it sprout and bring forth good works unto you, O God. We'll thank you and praise you for what you do today, for it's in Jesus' name we pray, amen and amen. As we look here into the Word of God, I want to preach just for a few minutes on a firm foundation, amen. We've talked about the foundation before, but I want you to see the foundation that Paul is describing here to young Timothy. How many of you know what a foundation is? You may not even realize it. I wasn't here when this church was built, but I dare to say that this church is one of the most stable buildings in Yancey County. I didn't see the floor poured. I assume it was a monolithic pour, that when the concrete was poured for this church, it poured the floor that we're standing on and the foundation more than likely at the same time. You won't be in a safer building in Yancey County than Victory Baptist Church, amen? Its foundation is firm, amen? As far as man goes, this is a safe building. How many of you know

church of the living God, if it were possible. Amen. And he does a pretty good job at discouraging and tearing down the church. But hey, the church will prevail because of its foundation. Those that would fight against the work of God, those that would fight against the people of God. What was it whenever they called Peter and the apostles in, and they had the hearing, they had a court hearing over them preaching the word of God, and one of the Jewish leaders, one of the Pharisees, said, let's just leave these men alone. Because if they're not upon the foundation, if they're not serving the true and living God, we don't have anything to worry about. But if they are serving God, if the word they preach is true, we find ourselves to fight against God himself. Amen. And that's the way it is today. Amen. The world may persecute you and I. People may persecute you and I. But in the end, they're fighting against God. Amen. Oh, I tell you this morning, what a danger. Amen. Mankind's never prevailed against God, and they never will. Amen. Be careful what you say about the church. Be careful what you say about the man of God and the people of God. For we're built upon the foundation of God and God alone. Amen. Oh, I'm telling you, Paul here is trying to encourage a young Timothy. Notice what he says. He talks about the stability of the foundation. Amen. The stability of the foundation. Amen. We live in a world that's up one day and down the next.

out the church and take our Bibles, amen, and do away with them. Oh no, friend, that'll never happen, amen. The Word of God stands sure, and God's church stands sure. It's true, and it'll hold until the end of time, amen. The foundation this morning is stable, not because of man, but because it's God and God alone. Amen. Amen. Is your life up on that foundation? Are you up on that foundation? Is your life built upon that foundation? It must be, friend. If heaven's to be your home, if you're to stand at the test of time, amen. If you're to not be destroyed in the end, you'll have to be upon the eternal foundation. That foundation is stable today. Man, I've laid some foundations in this old world that didn't hold up. I told you about the foundation that I built my shop upon, and I won't even get into that. I want to stay right in the Word of God to the best of my ability. But can I tell you this morning, friend, there's a foundation that stands sure today. Amen. The Roman Empire is gone. Those that tried to stamp out the church, they're gone today. But the foundation of God still stand sure. We stand as God's church in 2024 to proclaim the name of Christ and Christ alone. Oh, friend, today the foundation is sure. Amen. We see its stability. But can I tell you this morning, friend, there's a foundation that stands sure today. Amen. The Roman Empire is gone. Those that tried to stamp out the church, they're gone today. But the foundation of God still stands sure. We stand as God's church in 2024 to proclaim the name of Christ and Christ alone. Oh, friend, today the foundation is sure. Amen. We see its stability. The Roman Empire is gone. Those that tried to stamp out the church, they're gone today. But the foundation of God still stands sure. We stand as God's church in 2024 to proclaim the name of Christ and Christ alone. Oh, friend, today the foundation is sure. Amen. We see its stability. It is the Lord. Amen. The foundation that will not crumble, that will not falter, that will not fail. It's steadfast and sure this morning. Amen. I'm quickly coming to an end here. Amen. You pray for me this morning. I just pray that the Lord had touched me and strengthened me this morning. Nevertheless, the foundation of God standeth sure. One of these days I'll be gone off the scene. You know, there's whole movements built upon men. And when the man falls, the multitude falls. Amen. When the man is the foundation and the man is gone, the multitude falls. There's nothing left. Amen. Their foundation, after all, was just temporary. Amen. Oh, I'm telling you, there's whole movements of that way today, but the foundation of God stands sure. The same God that spoke the universe into existence, the world into existence, that formed man from the dust of the ground, is the same foundation that the church is built upon today. And it will stand the test of time. Amen. Many have tried to stop it. I love that song. I've sung that song for 3 days. Like a mighty army, we keep marching onward, winning every battle one step at a time. I'm telling you, friend, the church is a mighty force. Her foundation is sure this morning. It's steadfast today, amen. It'll stand the test of time, amen. It'll support you when others fail. Amen. It won't succumb to the enemy. You know, I've thought a lot of times about
about Joshua as he led the children of Israel through the Jericho River and out there at Gilgal. And then immediately he comes upon Jericho. And there the walls of Jericho are so great that there are houses on top of the wall. 30-foot wide. It's actually, they tell me that it was a two-wall complex. There's two walls. In other words, there's a dry mode in between. Amen? And it must have seemed to Joshua like that this foundation, this wall that was built, listen to me, this wall that was built would stop the people of God. Amen? Maybe that it would stand, but friend, the greatest man could build a crumbled and fell at the word of God. Amen. Oh, I'm telling you today, there's only one foundation, and it's the Lord Jesus Christ. Amen. Are you with me this morning? Say amen. Amen. I'm glad I'm on the foundation. Look at this. I like this seal. You know what a seal is? We talk about it, and I'm not going to get into earthly stories to describe the seal this morning. You know what a seal is? You know that when a king sent a command, a law,

command a law. God, amen. Oh, I'm telling you today, there's only one foundation, and it's the Lord Jesus Christ. Are you with me this morning? Say amen. Amen. I'm glad I'm on the foundation. Look at this. I like this seal. You know what a seal is? We talk about it, and I'm not going to get into earthly stories to describe the seal this morning. You know what a seal is? You know that when a king sent a law out, he sent, maybe, amen. God knows all about it, amen. Hey, we are the seal of that foundation. We are the church of God, amen. Oh, I'm telling you this morning, we belong unto Him. We're sealed in Him, set upon a foundation that'll never fail. Amen. Oh, I tell you, those that fight against the church and fight against the work of God, they'll crumble. And what is it the song says? They'll crumble and fall at our feet. Amen. Oh, I'm telling you, you'll never stop the work of God. Listen to me. This world that we live in, they'll never stop the work of God and the Word of God. Amen. Oh, but I tell you, we have a foundation that's sure. We are the seal of that foundation. Amen. He knows us. Amen. I'm glad that salvation is personal. It's not between me and Victory Baptist Church and God. It's between me and God. Amen. There's no preacher, no pope, and no pastor standing in between. Bless God, I belong unto Him. You do too if you're saved. Amen. He ordained it that way before the foundation of the world. Amen. He knew that you'd accept Him. Hey, He made the plan to save you before you was ever born, before this old world ever come into existence. Amen. There was a foundation laid in Jesus Christ for your salvation that you could be born again. Amen. Hallelujah for that. That may not do a thing for you. Bless God. It tears me all to pieces to know that God was looking out for me before I ever came into this world. Amen. And He was you too. He made plans and provisions for you upon the foundation. Whether you're saved or not here this morning, He made plans for you to be saved. He made a place for you on that eternal foundation. I love John 10:3 says, to him the porter openeth, and the sheep hear his voice. And he calleth his own sheep by name and leadeth them out. 10:14 says, I am the good shepherd and know my sheep and am known of mine. We're sealed in Him. I belong to Him. Amen. If I do my part and I do His will, amen, God watches out for me. God takes care of me. And if you do His will and you live for Him, the promises. Oh, I love this year's Bible school theme. The promises of God are opened unto all those who are upon the foundation. Amen. God's made a promise. Amen. It may seem at times like the world's going to overtake you. No, no. No, the promise from the Word of God is Jesus said, I'll go with you all the way, even to the end of the world. You may feel alone this morning. We've never been so connected as a generation, and yet so alone. Yet so alone. In a world that's connected, man, through the internet, amen. Phones that we carry in our pocket every day. We've never been so connected, and people have never been so alone. Amen. Boy, I probably shouldn't do this. I'm going to. I make you mad. We'll get over it. We'll get past it. We go on social media. We make some of the most beautiful pictures. We put every filter we can find. We tell some of the greatest stories. We take pictures of just a snapshot of a moment in our life, and we put it

down there for the world to see. And everybody looks at it and says, oh, look at that family. They don't have any problems. They don't have any cares. They're living the good life. I can assure you, friend, it's a front. We all face battles. The children of God have always battled, and they always will battle. Amen? We're never been so connected, but never been so alone as we are in this generation. And you may feel that you're alone today. And if you're not saved, then you are alone. But if you're saved and a child of God today, you are never alone. Those upon the foundation, I can rest assured that God walks with you every step of the way. Amen. I don't know about you, but there's been times when I felt alone. Amen. Even pastoring with a church full of people, there's been times I felt alone. Nobody knowed where I was. And you may feel that way this morning. You may feel nobody knows where. Oh, yeah, they may none of us know where you're at. But God does. God does. Hey, I'm telling you this morning, He cares for the church. He empowers the church. We're the seal of that foundation. It says, having this seal, the Lord knoweth them that are His. Amen? One last point, and I'm done this morning. Notice what the last part of this verse says. Look at the sacredness of this foundation. This foundation is built upon God. The foundation carries through to the building today, which is you and I. He ends this verse here saying this, let everyone that nameth the name of Christ depart from iniquity. Isn't that amazing? Remember now, he's encouraging young Timothy. He's telling Timothy that there's a foundation that you can count on. There's a foundation that stands sure. Timothy, you're part of that foundation because of the Lord Jesus Christ. You are the seal of that foundation. You're the picture of that foundation to this world. It's important that you stand true, that you represent the foundation that you're built upon. And he says here, let everyone that nameth the name of Christ depart from iniquity. Did you know this morning that we're a picture of the foundation that we're built upon? Amen. We're the picture of the foundation that we're built upon. Those that lived worldly have this world for their foundation. Preacher, that's hard. I come to church and I live my life the rest of the time. I'm sorry, friend. Throw me out in the street. But that's not the Word of God. That's not the Word of God. But preacher, my attendance, my tithing and all these other things, that is not the Word of God. He said, let everyone that nameth the name of Christ, let everyone that's met Christ depart from iniquity. Amen? We're not to have no part with the wickedness of this world. We're not to look like them. Listen to me. If you get mad, bless God, I'll pray for you and we'll go on. We'll do whatever we need to do. But I'm telling you this morning, if you're saved and a child of God, you should not look like the world. You should not act like the world. You should not be overtaken by the wickedness of the world. Preacher, how can I avoid it? You can avoid it because you're upon the foundation this morning. He said, let everyone that nameth the name of Christ depart from iniquity. Amen? Oh, preacher, but you don't know. Man, I feel for our young people. It's hard.
I come up as a preacher's kid. I'm not going to talk about that. But it's hard. It's hard for young people to live in a world where they don't fit in. But friend, God has called you to stand forth as a light and a beacon for Him in this generation. And He's called us as the church to depart from iniquity. He told me, God's word tells us to shun the very appearance. Listen to me. It's the word of God this morning. He told me to shun the very appearance of evil. Why is that? Better yet, let's start off with this. Why is that so hard to do? Why is that so hard to do? Because we're in this flesh. That's why. We're in this flesh. This flesh that I'm in is drawn to the things of the world. Paul said it must be brought into subjection unto God. Amen. Friend, I'm telling you today, it's for you to surrender your life unto God. And if you're up on the foundation, you must. I'm not here telling you something that you can choose to do. You must. And I know what the world's thinking. You may be watching this Facebook. Hey, you may be sitting in this building. You may have your spiritual hands up on your hips and say, preacher, you're old-fashioned. Preacher, you're a dinosaur. Preacher, you don't fit in. I am this generation. I've got news for you. I place your hands upon your hips and spit in the face of God, and you'll find out what lies ahead for you. Amen. We're to live a life for God, holy and pure. The very best, we're going to fail. I'm not preaching perfection this morning. I know that it's impossible. But He said that everyone that was upon the foundation had to depart from iniquity. You know what that means? It's not automatic. It's not something automatic that happens when you get saved. You say, okay, I don't have to worry about it anymore. Oh, yes, you do. It's a work in progress. It's up to you to deny the iniquity. It's up to you to deny sin. It's up to you to stand fast upon the foundation. And Paul is warning Timothy of all these things. He goes through just a plethora, a list of things. He warns Timothy about the worldly and their destruction that they'll bring upon the church and the people of God, because they say they're of God, but they live like the world, they act like the world. Friend, I'm telling you today, the church is to be a separate, a peculiar people living for God in this generation. Amen. Preacher, does that mean I can't have fun? Absolutely not. Man, I've never seen such a fun time this week. Man, them kids come off that bank on that plastic out there. Oh, I'm telling you, we need to get one of them radar guns. We need to pull a Bradley and get us law enforcement over here, the radar gun, to clock some of those kids coming off that bank. You talk about a good time. Hey, man, I've picked on Bradley. I've got to call him. How do you compete with mama helicopter flying in for the kids? Man, we had some fun this week. Hey, man, I would have been right in the Duncan booth, but I con Justin into doing that for me because I've not felt good the past few days. Maybe something in my thyroid, I don't know. But I'm normally right in the middle of it. Friend, God expects you and I to have fun. He placed us in this world to have fun, to enjoy the good things of God, amen? To enjoy fishing, hunting, skiing, hiking, boating, whatever your choice is. Friend, He placed us here and told us we could enjoy these things. But I'm telling you, we're to live godly and we're to live holy in this present world. We're to stand upon the foundation that's sure. Preacher, why is it so important that I live like that? To let others know that there is a difference. There's a difference in the saved. There's a difference in those that are upon the foundation. Amen. Let us all stand this morning. Listen, if you're visiting with us this morning, we're glad to have you.
And I want you to come back. It's good to see a good crowd today. Good to see. So

0: us, we can enjoy these things. But I'm telling you, we're to live godly and we're to live holy in this present world. We're to stand upon the foundation that's sure. Preacher, why is it so important that I live like that? To let others know that there is a difference. There's a difference in the saved. There's a difference in those that are upon the foundation. Amen. Let us all stand this morning. Listen, if you're visiting with us this morning, we're glad to have you. And I want you to come back. It's good to see a good crowd today. Good to see. So many young people.
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0: Amen. It's good to be in the Lord's house this morning. Amen. I get everybody to go ahead and stand to your feet this morning. We'll receive our morning offering this morning. We want to say thank you again for being here this morning. Crabtree Baptist Church, thank you for being here. I want to say thank you to our faithful radio broadcast listeners. Thank you for tuning in to the radio broadcast this morning. Our prayer is that the service would ever be a help and an encouragement to you. Amen. We thank the Lord for the privilege and opportunity to have that radio broadcast. Amen. I want to say this. I want to say thank you, church, for all the prayers, for all the phone calls, for all the text messages, for those of you that came out yesterday, for all of you that's been praying, for the family. Thank you so much. It means the world to us. We really do appreciate it, and we just wanted to say thank you so much. Amen. But I'm excited about what the Lord has in store for us this morning. Amen. I hope you've came in this morning looking for something and expecting something from the Lord. I hope if you're listening by way of radio this morning, I hope you've tuned in searching something from the Lord. Listen, and we've gathered together here this morning. We've gathered together for one reason, and that's to worship the Lord Jesus Christ. Amen. We want to make much of Him. Amen. It ain't about me. It ain't about you. It ain't about what I've done. It ain't about what you've done. It ain't about what I'm wearing or what you're wearing. Amen. I believe in dressing right. I believe in wearing your Sunday best to church this morning. But that's not what it's about this morning. That's all about the Lord Jesus Christ. Amen. Listen, if we're going to get any help, it'll be because of Him. If anybody's going to get saved this morning, it'll be because of Him. If anybody's going to get what they stand in need of this morning, it will be because of the Lord. Amen. So we thank you for being here this morning. Thank you again to our faithful radio broadcast listeners for tuning in. We thank you so much for that. Amen. Brother Vance, if you would, pray over the offering this morning, brother. Amen. After the choir gets done singing and come down, everybody fellowship, shake hands, welcome your neighbor, tell them you love them. Amen.
1: Number 50 in the hymnal out there, help us sing.

Amen. It's good to be in the Lord's house this morning. Amen. Listen, there's a lot of places we could be this morning, but I thank God we get to be at the house of God. Amen. We get to. Amen. Listen, you don't have to be. You don't have to be here, but I'm glad you're here. Amen. We get to be at God's house. Amen. And I sure am thankful for it. We're going to do something just a little bit different for just a second this morning. Don't normally do this, but I feel that it would be in order. Brother Vance said something to me there a minute ago, and I said I was already planning on it. I'd like Brother Willis and Brother Richmond Willis and his wife to stand for just a moment. If you're able, I would like for you to stand for just a second. I'd like to recognize them. We love Brother Willis and his wife. I hope you've been praying for them. But they're celebrating something this morning that is a rarity in the day in which we live. You say, what is that? They are celebrating 66 wonderful years of marriage. Amen. Let's give them a round of applause this morning. Amen. Amen. You can be seated, brother. Thank y'all for being here. So glad that she could be able to be with us. We've been praying for her. You know what? Listen, we celebrate everything in the world today. We celebrate so much worldly stuff. But you know what? Celebrating a marriage isn't worldly. It ain't. That is a covenant between two people before God. The Bible says that it is good that a man should leave his father and his mother and cleave unto him a wife. Amen. That is a holy union between two people. The Bible says that they become one flesh. Amen. So we certainly thank them, and we want to you get by them and certainly tell them happy anniversary this morning. 66 years. How wonderful. Brother Willis, I hope that if the Lord doesn't come back before then, or my wife don't kill me before then, I hope I get to celebrate 66 years with my wife. Amen. Amen. Good to see you here this morning. Good to be with us. Good to have you with us. If you're visiting with us, we'd like to give you a special welcome. If you've been here more than once, we don't even count you as a visitor anymore. Amen. If you got your Bibles with you, go with me this morning to the book of Matthew, chapter number 16. I would ask you to pray for me this morning. I was hoping my voice was going to hold out, but we'll just ask the Lord to touch it. Amen. We certainly thank God for all that He'd done last week in such a phenomenal youth camp. The children had a great time, I do believe. But more importantly, man, we've seen God move like I've never seen Him move before in that camp. The services started off Monday afternoon. Brother Stephen Aldridge, Pastor Stephen Aldridge preached, we just took off from the one way right there. That's all I know how to say it, amen. And it just took off from there. Brother Bradley Boone preached probably some of the greatest preaching that I've ever heard him preach on being a Spirit-filled, amen. So thank you for praying. Had one young lady saved, and it's untold how many hearts was helped this week. And you say, preacher, there was only one saved. Well, you tell me that was bad. And then I'll tell you, come get an altar and get right with God. Amen. Amen. I was reminded this week that there is...

is a generation that still loves God. And I mean a generation, I'm talking about from 10 to 19 this morning. All in between, I've seen them praise God, get up and testify of the goodness of God, testify of God's touching their life, testifying of God, thanking God for their home, thanking God for the family, thanking God for their preacher, thanking God for their church, amen. Thank God for their Sunday school teacher. Man, I'm telling you, we've seen God move like never before. Hey, we still serve the same God today, amen. Matthew chapter number 16, if you found your place, we'll ask you to stand, reverence the reading of God's Word. Look with me in verse number 13 this morning. Matthew chapter number 16 and verse number 13. The Bible says, if you found your place, say amen. Amen. Verse number 13, the Bible says, when Jesus came into the coast of Caesarea Philippi, he asked his disciples, saying, look with me now, whom do men say that I, the Son of Man, am? So he asked the question. He said, who do all those out there, who do the world say that I am? I'd ask you that same question this morning before we go on. Who does the world say that the Son of Man am? Who does the world say that Jesus is? What do the men that you talk to say about Jesus? Look with me, verse number 14. They said, some say that thou art John the Baptist, some Elias, and others Jeremiah, or one of the prophets. And I'm going to preach just a minute. I'm going to let you be seated just a minute. But I want you to notice something here while I have your undivided attention. Notice verse number 14, he said, they answered him, and they said, some say thou art John the Baptist, some say thou art Elias, some, and others Jeremiah, so, or one of the prophets. You know what I noticed in verse number 14 is they had a lot of things, they have a lot of names of who the Son of Man was. And they had a lot of different answers for them. Can I say something to you today? That as you go out into this world and you begin to ask men, who is the Son of Man? He didn't ask him Jesus. He said, whom do men say that I, the Son of Man, am? Notice in verse number 14, they answered them. But can I tell you and point this out to you? In verse number 14, they gave them an answer of who the world says he is, but every one of them are wrong. Every one of them are wrong. Look with me in verse number 15. He saith unto them, but whom say ye that I am? But whom, he saith unto them, but whom saith ye that I am? Let us pray. Father, we come before you this morning. Lord, we thank you for the privilege we have to be here this morning. God, thank you for all that you do and all that you've done. God, we come before you this morning, standing in need of you. God, I ask you, Lord, to help us here. I ask you, Father, to meet with us in the service this morning. God, I ask you to do that in hearts and lives, which only you can. God, I pray, Lord, that as I preach this morning, God, that you would preach me in the power and unction of the Holy Ghost of God. Father, I can't do it within myself. Lord, within myself, I'm a nobody, I'm a zero, with the outer edges erased away, but thou art the true living God. Beside thee, there's none, above thee, there's none, and near thee, there's none. Lord, we ask you to do that, which is unusual this morning. God, would you speak to hearts? Would you speak to lives? God, would you do that which only you can? God, I want to say this, that Lord, when you move in our midst, that shouldn't be unusual. God, when the Holy Ghost of God comes by our way, that shouldn't be unusual. But God, we should be gathered together here this morning seeking that from you. Lord, seeking something from you. God, that we'd see and hear from you this morning. You said in your word that if you'd be high and lifted up, you'd draw all men unto you. God, that's what we've came to do this morning, to lift you up, to exalt you above all others. You're worthy this morning, Lord. We thank you. We praise you for all that you do and all that you're going to do. It's in Jesus' name we pray. Amen and amen. Thank you for standing this morning.
We come here to Matthew chapter number 16, and Jesus is asking the disciples some questions. We've been preaching on Sunday night through the life of Peter. And I began to think about the life of Peter. And we looked here at this briefly for a Sunday night or two. But Jesus asks two questions here in these few short verses. He first asked them this, and I want to ask you the same thing again this morning. He asked them this. He said, "Whom do men say that the Son of Man am?" Now, I want to ask you that same very question this morning. And Jesus was saying, "Who does the world say that I am?" Can I ask you that very question this morning of who does the world say that the Son of Man am this morning? If you would begin to go out and take a poll of who is the Son of Man, if you were to go out into the streets of Burnsville this

Does the world say that the Son of Man am this morning? If you would begin to go out and take a poll of who is the Son of Man. If you were to go out into the streets of Burnsville, this would be questioned this morning of who does the world say that the Son of Man am this morning? If you would begin to go out and take a poll of who is the Son of Man. If you were to go out into the streets of Burnsville this morning,

0: Some said he was Elias, and some said he was Jeremiah, and then the rest of the prophets. So we see several different answers here in verse number 14.
1: Amen.
0: But like I said just a moment ago, every one of those answers are wrong this morning. Every one of those answers are wrong this morning. And I believe Jesus knew what answer he was going to get. But I believe that he wasn't just asking really to know what the world said that he was. I don't think he was concerned who the world said that he was. You say, why do you say that? Well, because he never addresses that question again, and he never even addresses the answers that are given in verse number 14. Jesus doesn't say, well, they're wrong. He doesn't say, well, why did they say that? What made them say those names? Why didn't they say this name or this? Jesus never even entertains the answer. But he allures straight to another question. And I believe Jesus wanted his disciples to think for just a minute. And I want to ask you this morning. Who do you say that he is? Or can I rephrase it like this? Who is he to you? I'm not trying to rewrite the Bible. I'm not trying to change the Bible. I'm still reading from the King James Bible this morning. And by the grace of God, as long as I keep a sound mind, by God's good grace, that'll be the only one that I read from. Number one, because that's the only Bible there is. The rest are just books. But the Bible says, but whom say ye that I am?

Can I rephrase it like this? Who is he to you? Not trying to rewrite the Bible. I'm not trying to change the Bible. I'm still reading from the King James Bible this morning. And by the grace of God, as long as I keep a sound mind, by God's good grace, that'll be the only one that I read from. Number one, because that's the only Bible there is. The rest are just books. But the Bible says, but whom say ye that I am? James Bible this morning. And by the grace of God, as long as I keep a sound mind, by God's good grace, that'll be the only one that I read from. Number one, because that's the only Bible there is. The rest are just books. But the Bible says, but whom say ye that I am? He was asking this. So Jesus asked two questions to the disciples. And he received two questions. But Jesus only ever addressed, and Jesus asks two questions. Jesus receives two answers. And Jesus only addresses one answer. And that one answer that he addressed was the correct answer. I want to ask you this morning. People listen by way of radio broadcast this morning. I want to ask you, as well as Crabtree Baptist Church this morning. You see, Peter answered him in verse number 16. And he said, thou art the Christ, the Son of the living God. I believe Peter answered him that question for two reasons. Number one, he answered and said that

answer. I want to ask you this morning. People listen by way of radio broadcast this morning. I want to ask you, as well as Crabtree Baptist Church this morning. You see, Peter answered him in verse number 16. And he said, "Thou art the Christ, the Son of the living God." I believe Peter answered him that question for two reasons. Number one, he answered and said that Christ he is. And that's who he was when he asked the disciples that question. But I don't believe that was the only reason he answered that question in that manner. I believe this because that's who he was to Peter. That's exactly who he was to Peter. So I want to ask you this question this morning. Who is he to you? I want you to think for just a minute. Who is the Son of Man to you this morning? I believe if we were to go out in the world today and we were to begin to ask the question, just like I had mentioned a minute ago, I believe you would get a lot of different answers this morning. Some probably wouldn't even, I know I'm repeating myself, some probably wouldn't even know who the Son of Man is if you said it in that manner. But if you were to say, "Who is Jesus?" Oh, well, everybody would know who Jesus is. Everybody's heard the name Jesus. I wasn't raised in church, wasn't raised around the things of God, wasn't brought up in church, and I don't say that boastfully, but I'm saying that to say this. But Brother Billy, I knew who Jesus was. I knew who Jesus was. If you came to me, Brother Vance, and said, "Who's the Son of Man?" I said, "I have no idea. I don't even know what you're talking about. Can you elaborate on that question?" That's what I would have said. I believe it's peculiar here that Jesus does not address the answer to the first question, but rather he addresses the answer to the second question. And I want to ask you this morning. Who is he to you? Who is the Son of Man to you? You say, "Oh, preacher, he's my Lord and Savior. He's my Jesus. He's the one that saved my never-dying soul. He's the one that died on the cross of Calvary for me. That is my Lord." Yeah. I would ask this. Is he really? Is he really? You see, in order to be the Lord of one's life, you have to be the master and the ruler and the director of that person. So I would ask you this question this morning. Is he really the Lord of your life? And before he can be the Lord of your life, you must first have to be saved. Amen. You see, in knowing really and truly who the Son of Man is this morning, one must be born again. Amen. One must be born again. Everybody knows who Jesus is. You say, "Well, what's that got to be doing with being born again?" Well, when you get saved, you become a new creature. When you become a new creature, some things begin to change. There begins to be this indwelling of the Holy Spirit. Man, I'm telling you, Brother Bradley Boone preached this week on being filled with the Spirit. And Brother Vance, I had to sit there on the pew as he preached it. And as he said these very words, he was right in my life. I've been saved for 18 years this month. I've been saved 18 years. And I don't think, Brother Vance, that I have ever heard a man of God stand in the pulpit and preach and tell me how to be filled with the Spirit. Now, I've heard a lot of preaching on being filled with the Spirit, but I've never heard somebody preach on how to be. Now, I've been taught it, learned it in Bible college. My pastor taught me, showed me a lot about it, Brother Vance, but nobody ever stood in the pulpit and preached it in the congregation I'm in. I'm not saying it hadn't been done. But when I said all that to say this, Brother Ray Boone said this about being filled.

0: of the Spirit. The day you got saved, you got all of the Holy Spirit.
1: Right.
0: But the Holy Spirit didn't get all of you. And man, when Brother Bradley Boone put it like that, it blew me away. You see, in order for someone to be Lord of your life, you must surrender your entire life to that Lord. So in order for Jesus to be my Lord and Savior this morning, I must have surrendered my life to Him at some point in my life. I ain't talking about being saved. I'm talking about surrendered. There's a difference there. You can be saved and not be surrendered. You can be saved. You can be as saved as the day is long and not be surrendered to the will of God. That's not what I'm preaching on, but I'm going somewhere. I got just a couple of little points, things I want to give you this morning. Listen, we're off to a good start this morning. I still got 20 minutes to preach. Hallelujah. Might be a little longer than that if I have to. Just because you're saved doesn't mean you're surrendered. When you get saved, God saves your never-dying soul. But at some point in your life, you have to surrender yourself to Him wholly, to the Lord, in order to have that Spirit-filled life. Jesus asked His disciples, His preachers. I'm asking you this morning, who is He to you? We sat down there in youth camp this week, and I sat down on this side, the far left row, this side, fifth pew back, behind our teams. They split the children up in teams. In each one of those services, Brother Tony, those kids would get to praising the God. And they'd stand up and thank Him for different things. And as they'd stand up and thank Him for different things, or they would thank Him for saving them, they'd thank Him for how they helped them. They'd thank Him for this. They'd thank Him for that. They'd praise Him for this and they'd praise Him for that. But they didn't say, I, or me. They would say, Him. And each time they did that, Brother Billy, I sat there watching them. And I began to see He was different things to so many different people. You know what He is to you this morning? Listen, I understand He's our Savior this morning. But won't you hear what I'm saying? I'm going to give you some Scripture in just a minute. Some more Scripture here in just a minute. But I want to ask you this. Who is He to you? We go over to probably one of my favorite prophets, the Old Testament. And you begin to read, and there's pictures and types of Christ. When we come into here, I want us to look at a couple of different things concerning the Savior. The prophet Isaiah prophesied of the coming of the Lord Jesus Christ. He prophesied of so much concerning Christ. But there's just a few things, and I didn't write them all down. I didn't type them all out this morning. I didn't type them all out on my iPad. But I prayed over the message, and I prayed over the titles. And here I want to give you just a few things of who He is in the Scriptures. I want to say this to you before I go on. I don't know who He is to you today, but can I tell you who He is for you? Whatever you need this morning. He is whatever you need. You say, preacher, I feel so lonely in my life. Can I remind you that He's a friend that sticketh closer than a brother? Hey, you say, preacher, I'm walking through the darkest place of my life this morning. Can I remind you, He said He'll never leave thee nor forsake thee this morning. Whatever you need this morning, that is who He is. And I've seen that in those kids this week. Brother Vance, listen. It is an easy believe gospel. I believe that. It is easy to be saved. It is so easy that even a child can understand it. But this easy believism that is sweeping across America,
1: my friend, I do not stand with. There is still such a thing as repentance. It is a repentance gospel this morning. You must repent of your sin. You don't just stand up, just go down to here, and somebody says, oh, pray the sinner's prayer with me. Listen, I wasn't even going to say anything this morning and preach him. I'll tell you what. My daddy-in-law got saved early Saturday morning. He stood up at the graveside of his wife and testified, Brother Steve, of God saving his never-dying soul. And we shouted her out in the graveyard. I'm telling you what, we got back down to his house. And we were standing there in the living room. And I'm telling you, the whole evening, until you ask my wife, the whole evening he'd come to me. And he'd look me dead in the eyeballs. And he'd say, I'm so glad that I asked Jesus to save me. He said, you know what? He said the burden had gotten so heavy. He said the load was so great that I could not carry it. And he looked me dead in the eye, Brother Mars. He said, and I did not want to die and go to hell. Amen. You know what he did? He made this statement. I don't even remember who was standing. Yesterday, well, this week has been a blur. He said this. He said, you didn't pray with me. He said, but you led me there. You know what? At 4 o'clock Saturday morning, Jesus became a Savior to my father-in-law. Amen. And not only did he become a Savior, Brother Kevin, but he became a burden bearer. We stood out on his porch yesterday. I'm telling you, he preached all evening yesterday. You say, what do you mean preached? I mean, he was telling them what Jesus did. Every 5 minutes, everybody was hearing what Jesus done for him. But you know what he said standing out on the front porch? He said this, and I'm going to get into my message, and it won't take long to get through it. He said this. He said, it was like a weight was lifted off my shoulders. He said, there's a void there still. And I said, Spencer, there always will be. I said, half of you is laying in the graveyard. When you get married, you become one flesh. Stood out on his porch yesterday morning and told him, I said, marriage is a holy union before God. And the Bible teaches that you become one flesh. There'll be a void there. He said, yeah, it is. He said, I know. He said this. He said, but there's another one that got filled. I didn't say nothing to him. You know what? He became his Savior. Not only did he become his Savior, but he became his burden bearer. Burden bearer, excuse me. What is he to you this morning? Let me ask you this. What do you need him to be this morning? I'm going to give you just a few things. I've got 3 points right here. And I'm going to give you some scriptures. Amen. We find in Isaiah some titles. Emmanuel. In Isaiah 7:14, he's Emmanuel, God with us. You ever feel like you're walking alone? You ever feel like you're at it by yourself? You ever feel like your whole world's crumbling in? Do you feel like everything around you is falling apart? And you're walking through this by yourself? Can I remind you that in Isaiah chapter 7, verse 14, he is Emmanuel, and Emmanuel means God with us. Greater is he that is in you than he that is in the world. That is a New Testament scripture there. How about this title? We're looking at a few titles. How about my... In Isaiah chapter 9, verse 6, there's multiple ones. How about Mighty God? What about Mighty God this morning? What about Prince of Peace this morning? Do you stand in need of peace in your life this morning? I'm telling you, the troubles and the trials of this old world will take your peace. It'll take your comfort. It'll take your sleep. And if you don't give it over to the Lord, honey, it'll take your health. But aren't you glad that we can find in Isaiah chapter number 9 and verse number 6 that he is the Prince of Peace? The Bible says he'll give us peace that passeth all understanding. You know, when you say, what kind of peace is it? It's peace in the storm.
0: It's peace in the trial. It's peace in the dark. It's peace in the unknown. It's peace in the unworthy feeling. It's peace in the thankful. Hey, it's peace in our lives. Amen. Those are just a few titles. What about some characteristics of him this morning? Can I give you just a few characteristics? We see some titles. Let me give you just a few characteristics.
2: Go ahead, brother.
0: We're still in Isaiah chapter 11, verse 5. What about his righteousness? Oh, friend, our righteousness but is filthy rags. But I'm made righteous through the blood of the Lord Jesus Christ this morning. Hey, it's not my righteousness, it's His. It's not my works I'm trusting in, but it's His. It's not me that I'm trusting in, but it's Him this morning. Oh, when I feel unrighteous. Oh, when I fail Him. Oh, when I fall short, Brother Vance. Oh, when I feel just filthy and nasty and ungodly and reprobate. I'm reminded in the Scriptures that He is my righteousness this morning. I'm made righteous through the blood of the Lamb. This is some things that Isaiah prophesied of. I'll be honest with you. As I worked on this, thought this up, I've been working on it all week, timing it out on my phone, putting it in my notes. There's parallel passages of Scripture in the Old Testament and the New Testament. And boy, there's a lot of them right here. What about this characteristic? Perseverance. Boy, there's times, Brother Kevin, in my life that I don't know if I'm going to make it. It seems like perseverance, overcoming, seems so far away, seems so hard to obtain. You think to yourself, Lord, I don't think I can take it no more. Lord, I don't think I can carry anymore. Lord, I can't take it. I don't know what news, I don't know what more news we could get. We sat down there Monday night in check-in. Actually, Monday morning in check-in. We got a text message. Man, I'm telling you, my mind last week was just heavy. We got a text message from my son. We got into church down there. We were set up, ready to start picking teams and start going through all the orientation of camp and everything. We were sitting down there, and my wife slides her cell phone over to me, and it's a text message from my son. It said, pray. Maddie's at the doctor. She's hurting. Can't hardly walk. I can't find a heartbeat. Brother Vance, I'll be honest with you. I don't think my wagon could carry anymore. I'm telling you, perseverance didn't seem obtainable. Oh, but can I remind you that I don't overcome anything on my own this morning. You'll not overcome anything on your own this morning. But perseverance is a characteristic of our God. He'll persevere over the storm. He perseveres over the circumstances. He perseveres over the need. Whatever it is this morning, that is His characteristic.
2: Amen.
0: I'm glad I serve a great, mighty God. What about this characteristic? We're moving. What about compassion? What about compassion? Boy, you know what we lack in churches today? Compassion. Son, I'm telling you, we lack compassion in the day in which we live. You know what a brother that's found in a fault needs? Compassion. Amen. But you know what so often we give them, Brother Vance? We give them some lip service. How many of you listened to Jimbo Seaton preach on the radio this morning? You'll tune into that thing on Sunday morning. Amen. He'll help you. It'll hope you. Amen. Brother Jimbo preached just about along them lines this morning, talking about lying. Lying on the brother. We hear something. Oh, we won't go to the brother and try to restore him. We hear something. We take it down to the town square and belt it out. Aren't you glad God ain't like that? You got some of the deepest, darkest secrets you'd never tell anybody this morning. But you know who knows? God. You know what he does? He shows compassion. You know what we ought to do? We ought to show compassion. You need compassion this morning. Isaiah 53:4, he's a compassionate God. That's one of his characteristics. This ain't all of them. This is just a few. What about this one, Isaiah 53:10? A vicarious characteristic. Brother Vance, I don't think I've ever noticed this word in the Scriptures, and I've read Isaiah 53, I couldn't tell you how many times. So I had to go look it up. I went and looked that word up and had myself just a little bit of a fit. Who is he to you this morning? What do you need him to be to you this morning? Vicarious. Deputed, delegated as vicarious power or authority. Acting for another. Filling the place of another. A substitute in the place of another. As a vicarious sacrifice. You know what? There was a day in my life, Brother Vance, that God was a vicarious substitute in my life. You say, when was that? A little over 2,000 years ago on a hill called Calvary. He took my place and suffered because of my sin. I took my sin upon Him and He bore it on the cross of Calvary and died so that I wouldn't have to taste an eternal death, but that I could find redemption in the Son of Man this morning. What is He to you? What do you need Him to be this morning? Everybody in here, to be honest, this morning, we need Him to be something. We need Him to be something. Moving quickly. Sinless in Isaiah 53:9. Greatness in Isaiah 53:12. This is the characteristic I want to get to. Characteristic of saving power in Isaiah 53:11. You need Him to be your Savior this morning? Holy Spirit of God dealing with your heart, doing a work in your life. Could I just go ahead and tell you right now, best thing for you to do would be to surrender to Him. I did something yesterday I've never done before. I was reminded Wednesday at just how, listen to me now, I'm almost done. I got just a couple little things I want to say. It ain't even 12 o'clock. I done something yesterday I've never done. You say, what's that? Baptized somebody the same day got saved. You say, why'd you do that? I was reminded Wednesday, but Vance, we ain't promised tomorrow. My wife's daddy pulled me off the side after we had our fit up at the graveyard. And he said, I want you to do something for me. I said, Spencer, whatever it is, if I can do it, I'll do it. He said, I feel like the Lord wants me to be baptized today. I said, well, praise God, let's do it. He said, you do it in the creek? I said, that's the only place I've ever done it. He said, all right. He said, what'd you do? We took him down to the creek right after the middle of a thunderstorm, and we baptized him. Amen. You know what I say? Hallelujah. Thank God. You know what he's seen? He's seen the need of a Savior yesterday morning. You stand in need of a Savior this morning, He'll be your Savior. He is your Savior. You just need to accept. Do something for me. I said, Spencer, whatever it is, if I can do it, I'll do it. He said, I feel like the Lord wants me to be baptized today. I said, well, praise God, let's do it. He said, you do it in the creek? I said, that's the only place I've ever done it. He said, all right. He said, what'd you do? We took him down to the creek right after the middle of a thunderstorm, and we baptized him. Amen. You know what I say? Hallelujah. Thank God. You know what he's seen? He's seen the need of a Savior yesterday morning. You stand in need of a Savior this morning, he'll be your Savior. He is your Savior. You just need to accept. He's seen the need of a Savior yesterday morning. You stand in need of a Savior this morning, he'll be your Savior. He is your Savior. You just need to accept the free gift.
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5: ABC News, I'm Wayne Cabot. Gas prices back up to around $4 a gallon across the country, up over a dollar since before the U.S. war against Iran. Energy Secretary Chris Wright on ABC's This Week says, don't compare pump prices to a year ago.
6: Gasoline prices.

0: prices today are more than a dollar a gallon cheaper than they were 4 years ago under the Biden administration. And we'll do everything we can to drive them further down in the weeks and months ahead.
1: Iran's Atomic Energy Organization says the U.S. has attacked a nuclear power plant. The U.S. promising to retaliate for the deaths of two American troops at an airbase in Jordan. Iran is hitting American allies that host U.S. troops, including Kuwait, which reports another strike on a water desalination plant. Social media influencers Andrew and Tristan Tate arrested in Miami. The British want them on rape and sex trafficking charges, charges the Tate brothers deny. This is ABC News. If you plan to watch the World Cup in only a few hours, the good news is you should be able to see the ball. ABC meteorologist Jeff Smith says a smoky haze from Canada's fires is lifting.
2: We'll call the air quality moderate. It won't be completely clear. There'll probably be a little bit of haze out there, but most of it will be aloft. Not a lot of it down here at the surface. It'll be a lot better than it's been lately.
1: It's not just the lettuce sold to Taco Bell. The Food and Drug Administration now saying a sample of iceberg lettuce from Taylor Farms tested positive for cyclospora, not part of the current recall. A second person has died from Legionnaires' outbreak on New York's Upper East Side, breathing in contaminated outdoor air. 5.5 magnitude quake has just shaken the Andes region of Peru. At least five people killed. Buildings have collapsed. Polling from the Washington Post says Democrats have the edge in the midterms because Democrats are far more motivated to vote. Wayne Cabot, ABC News.
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4: When you drive by a church on a Sunday morning and you see all the people going in, do you ever get an indefinable twinge deep down inside? 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
5: The temple of God was opened in heaven, and there was seen in his temple the ark of his testament, Revelation 11, verse 19. The ark of God's testament is in the Holy of Holies, the second apartment of the sanctuary. In the ministration of the earthly tabernacle, which served unto the example and shadow of heavenly things, this apartment was opened only upon the great day of atonement for the cleansing of the sanctuary. Therefore, the announcement that the temple of God was opened in heaven and the ark of his testament was seen points to the opening of the most holy place of the heavenly sanctuary in 1844, as Christ entered there to perform the closing work of the atonement. Those who by faith followed their great high priest as he entered upon his ministry in the most holy place beheld the ark of his testament. As they had studied the subject of the sanctuary, they had come to understand the Savior's change of ministration, and they saw that he was now officiating before the ark of God, pleading his blood in behalf of sinners. The ark in the tabernacle on earth contained the two tables of stone upon which were inscribed the precepts of the law of God. The ark was merely a receptacle for the tables of the law, and the presence of these divine precepts gave to it its value and sacredness. When the temple of God was opened in heaven, the ark of his testament was seen. Within the Holy of Holies, in the sanctuary in heaven, the divine law is sacredly enshrined, the law that was spoken by God himself amid the thunders of Sinai and written with his own finger on the tables of stone. The law of God in the sanctuary in heaven is the great original of which the precepts inscribed upon the tables of stone and recorded by Moses in the Pentateuch were an unerring transcript. Those who arrived at an understanding of this important point were thus led to see the sacred, unchanging character of the divine law. They saw as never before the force of the Savior's words, till heaven and earth pass, one jot or one tittle shall in no wise pass from the law. Matthew 5, verse 18. The law of God, being a revelation of his will, a transcript of his character, must forever endure as a faithful witness in heaven. Not one command has been annulled, not a jot or tittle has been changed. Says the psalmist, "Forever, O Lord, thy word is settled in heaven. All his commandments are sure, they stand fast forever and ever." Psalm 119, verse 89, Psalm 111, verse 7 and 8. In the very bosom of the Decalogue is the fourth commandment, as it was first proclaimed, "Remember the Sabbath day to keep it holy. 6 days shalt thou labor and do all thy work, but the seventh day is the Sabbath of the Lord thy God. In it thou shalt not do any work, thou, nor thy son, nor thy daughter, thy manservant, nor thy maidservant, nor thy cattle, nor thy stranger that is within thy gates. For in 6 days the Lord made heaven and earth, the sea and all that in them is, and rested the seventh day. Wherefore the Lord blessed the Sabbath day and hallowed it." Exodus 20, verses 8 through 11. The Spirit of God impressed the hearts of those students of his word. The conviction was urged upon them that they had ignorantly transgressed this precept by disregarding the Creator's rest day. They began to examine the reasons for observing the first day of the week instead of the day which God had sanctified. They could find no evidence in the Scriptures that the fourth commandment had been abolished or that the Sabbath had been changed. The blessing which first hallowed the seventh day had never been removed. They had been honestly seeking to know and to do God's will. Now, as they saw themselves transgressors of his law, sorrow filled their hearts, and they manifested their loyalty to God by keeping his Sabbath holy. Many and earnest were the efforts made to overthrow their faith. None could fail to see that if the earthly sanctuary was a figure or pattern of the heavenly, the law deposited in the ark on earth was an exact transcript of the law in the ark in heaven, and that an acceptance of the truth concerning the heavenly sanctuary involved an acknowledgement of the claims of God's law and the obligation of the Sabbath of the fourth commandment. Here was the secret of the bitter and determined opposition to the harmonious exposition of the Scriptures that revealed the ministration of Christ in the heavenly sanctuary. Men sought to close the door which God had opened, and to open the door

Here was the secret of the bitter and determined opposition to the harmonious exposition of the Scriptures that revealed the ministration of Christ in the heavenly sanctuary. Men sought to close the door which God had opened, and to open the door and determined opposition to the harmonious exposition of the Scriptures that revealed the ministration of Christ in the heavenly sanctuary. Men sought to close the door which God had opened, and to open the door which He had closed. And in the judgment, the message commands them to fear God and give glory to Him, and worship Him that made heaven and earth, and the sea and the fountains of waters. The result of an acceptance of these messages is given in the Word, "Here are they that keep the commandments of God and the faith of Jesus." In order to be prepared for the judgment, it is necessary that men should keep the law of God. That law will be the standard of character in the judgment. The Apostle Paul declares, "As many as have sinned in the law shall be judged by the law, in the day when God shall judge the secrets of men by Jesus Christ." And he says that the doers of the law shall be justified, Romans 2, verses 12 through 16. Faith is essential in order to the keeping of the law of God, for without faith it is impossible to please Him. And whatsoever is not of faith is sin, Hebrews 11, verse 6, and Romans 14, verse 23. By the first angel, men are called upon to fear God and give glory to Him, and to worship Him as the Creator of the heavens and the earth. In order to do this, they must obey His law. Says the wise man, "Fear God and keep His commandments, for this is the whole duty of man." Ecclesiastes 12, verse 13. Without obedience to His commandments, no worship can be pleasing to God. This is the love of God, that we keep His commandments. "He that turneth away his ear from hearing the law, even his prayer shall be abomination." 1 John 5, verse 3, and Proverbs 28, verse 9. The duty to worship God is based upon the fact that He is the Creator, and that to Him all other beings owe their existence. And wherever in the Bible His claim to reverence and worship above the gods of the heathen is presented, there is cited the evidence of His creative power. "All the gods of the nations are idols, but the Lord made the heavens." Psalm 96, verse 5. "To whom then will you liken me, or shall I be equal?" saith the Holy One. "Lift up your eyes on high, and behold who hath created these things. Thus saith the Lord that created the heavens, God Himself that formed the earth and made it. I am the Lord, and there is none else." Isaiah 40, verse 25 and 26. In chapter 45, verse 18. Says the psalmist, "Know ye that the Lord, He is God. It is He that hath made us, and not we ourselves. O come, let us worship and bow down. Let us kneel before the Lord, our Maker." Psalm 100, verse 3, and Psalm 95, verse 6. And the holy beings who worship God in heaven state as the reason why their homage is due to Him, "Thou art worthy, O Lord, to receive glory and honor and power, for Thou hast created all things." Revelation 4, verse 11. In Revelation 14, men are called upon to worship the Creator, and the prophecy brings to view a class that, as the result of the threefold message, are keeping the commandments of God. One of these commandments points directly to God as the Creator.

0: or an infidel. The keeping of the Sabbath is a sign of loyalty to the true God, Him that made heaven and earth and the sea and the fountains of waters. It follows that the message which commands men to worship God and keep His commandments will especially call upon them to keep the fourth commandment. In contrast to those who keep the commandments of God and have the faith of Jesus, the third angel points to another class, against whose errors a solemn and fearful warning is uttered. If any man worship the beast and his image and receive his mark in his forehead or in his hand, the same shall drink of the wine of the wrath of God. Revelation 14, verses 9 and 10.
1: Okay, so you don't go to church anymore. In fact, you can't remember the last time you attended. 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Are they getting the spiritual training and values that you want them to have? Are you satisfied they're on the right track? We have classes for children of all ages every Saturday morning, and what the children learn comes right out of the Bible. 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

Robert Ernest Ernie Treadway II, age 57, of Burnsville, passed away on Tuesday, July 7th. Born on April 6, 1969, in Irwin, Tennessee, Ernie was the son of the late Robert Ernest Treadway and Anita Edwards Treadway. He spent much of his life working in the restaurant industry as a cook, where he enjoyed serving others through his work. Left to cherish his memory are his sons, Alexander Treadway of Houston, Texas, and Nathan Treadway of Whiteville, Virginia. His sisters, Melinda Peake and husband Dennis of Jacksonville, Florida, Lisa Hawker of Florida, and Janet Ray and husband Philip of Burnsville, and numerous extended family members and friends. No services are planned at this time. The family asked that memorial donations be made to Hawken Brothers Funeral Home at 501 East Main Street, Burnsville, NC 28714 to help with expenses. This has been the obituary for Robert Ernest Ernie Treadway II, age 57, of Burnsville, who passed away on Tuesday, July 7th.

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1: This chapter 2 and verse number 1. Amen. Still just a few pages turning this morning. Amen. Exodus 2 and verse 1. Bible said, there went out a man of the house of Levi and took a wife, the daughter of Levi. And the woman conceived and bare a son. And when she saw him, that he was a goodly child, she hid him 3 months. And when she could no longer hide him, she took for him an ark of bulrushes and daubed it with slime and with pitch and put the child therein. And she laid it in the flags by the river's brink. And his sister stood afar off to wit what would be done of him. And the daughter of Pharaoh came down to wash herself in the river, and her maidens walked along by the river's side. And when she saw the ark among the flags, she sent her maid to fetch it. And when she had opened it, she saw the child, and behold, the babe wept. And she had compassion upon him and said, "This is one of the Hebrews' children." Then said his sister to Pharaoh's daughter, "Shall I go and call to thee a nurse of the Hebrew women, that she may nurse the child for thee?" And Pharaoh's daughter said to her, "Go." And the maid went and called the child's mother. And Pharaoh's daughter said unto her, "Take the child away and nurse it for me, and I will give thee thy wages." And the woman took the child and nursed it. And the child grew, and she brought him unto Pharaoh's daughter, and he became her son, and she called his name Moses, and she said, "Because I drew him out of the water." Let us pray. Father in heaven, I thank you, Lord, for this day. I thank you, dear Lord, for your many blessings of life. Dear God, I thank you for your love and mercy and compassion. I thank you, Lord, for the privilege it is to stand one more time this side of eternity. God, I pray for a little while, God, you'd help us as we get into thy word. Lord, I pray that, Lord, it would find a resting place in the hearts of your people. God, I pray you would give the increase this morning, dear God, as only you can do. And God, we pray that all that's done today, that you might be lifted up and exalted from on high. Father, do that, I pray, that only you can. And God, I pray if there'd be one here today among us lost and undone. God, I pray today would be the day that the Holy Ghost of God would get a hold of their heart, draw them unto yourself, and save them before it's everlasting too late. God, do that only you can, and whatever's done, we'll bless you, Lord. We love you and we thank you, for it's in Jesus' sweet and holy name we pray. Amen. Amen. You can be seated this morning. Let's get into this text here in Exodus chapter number 2, a very familiar passage of Scripture. We want to look at it a little bit differently this morning than sometimes that we do. And we understand what is going on right here. We have the birth of Moses has come about, and we understand the time and when he come in Exodus chapter number 2, and we'll get into that a little more here in just a minute. But oftentimes when we read this in Exodus chapter number 2, we begin to think about this godly mother or this godly father. Amen. As they come together and had a child, and Brother Joe, they hid that child for 3 months in a very wicked and ungodly time. And we look at that a lot of times as being these godly parents. And sometimes we look at this text and we think about the grace and the mercy of God that has been bestowed right here upon this man by the name of Moses, and how you can see God working all through this story right here. I mean, as they brought him down, what is the chances, amen, that this child would have made it in this river as they put him over by the flags? What is the chances here that as he was found by Pharaoh's daughter that she would have compassion upon him, Brother Joe, knowing he was one of the Hebrew children, knowing the order in which her father had put out to slay all the man children of the Hebrews, amen, and then keeping him, and then the child getting to go back to its mother and to be nursed and raised by its mother. Boy, I mean, if you can't see God working in that, you need to open your eyes, amen. We see the compassion of Pharaoh's daughter as she looked down upon this child, looked down upon this baby. There was still some hope in people then that she'd have compassion upon him. Amen. We can see the faith of a mother as she was lay that child down, Brother Joe, and leave him and let him go, but then turn around and be able to get him right back. That took a lot of faith, amen. And we see that fulfilled here with God. But as I read this text, and as I'm interested in this text this morning, I'm interested in this basket in verse number 3, amen, as we find this ark of bulrushes. Now, we understand as we read and study this ark right here would have been, is what the, I guess, translated down would have been a box. And she would have took these bulrushes, Brother Joe, and she would have, I took them and she would have weaved them together and she would have made a box or would have made a basket to put something in. Amen. And I thought about that and let me just kind of set a little bit of foundation this morning. Amen. Now, that box or that basket,

that she would have made. Now, when we think of a box or we think of a basket, that's something we're going to carry something in. Amen. As we read through the Word of God and through the Bible and we read about a basket, you'll find it's something that would transport something from place to place. It's something you would put some things in that would try to protect them. Amen. Oftentimes you would find it was where grain was stored or where food was stored, as they would put them in a basket and would keep it there. Amen. As you think about those things. And now here this basket, it's got this child Moses in it. Now, again, going through the Bible and reading what the Lord, what the Bible says about baskets, you'll find that over in Deuteronomy chapter number 28, verse number 5, we read about a full basket. Amen. That's God's provisions or God's blessings. He said, "Blessed shall be thy basket and thy store." Amen. In other words, what he has told them, Brother Joe, that if they were obedient unto God, if they do what thus saith the Lord, amen, that brought an abundance unto them, and blessed would be their baskets and their store. In other words, that God would fill up their baskets, amen, for being obedient unto him. We find the full basket in the Bible. We find the first fruits basket in the Bible, where they had given God all the first fruits in Deuteronomy chapter number 26. In other words, they'd given God the first, Brother Frank, but they'd given God the best of what there was, amen, as them first fruit offering, Brother Joe, as they would put that in the basket and wave it before God. That was the first of what they'd planted. That was the first of their labor. Amen. In other words, that was the best that it was going to have, was right there, and they were given that unto

basket in the Bible. We find the first fruits basket in the Bible where they had given God all the first fruits in Deuteronomy chapter number 26. In other words, they'd given God the first, Brother Frank, but they'd given God the best of what there was. Amen. As them first fruit offering, Brother Joe, as they would put that in the basket and wave it before God, that was the first of what they'd planted. That was the first of their labor. Amen. In other words, that was the best that it was going to have, was right there, and they were given that, amen, as them first fruit offering, Brother Joe, as they would put that in the basket and wave it before God. That was the first of what they'd planted. That was the first of their labor. Amen. In other words, that was the best that it was going to have, was right there, and they were giving that unto God in their basket. Word of God, that what is in your basket is a blessing from God. You can see what is in your basket is the best you've got, amen, or the first you've got to offer, and you can see that what is in your basket is very, very valuable and not to be wasted. Amen. So now think about that as we get into our story right here, and we find Moses' mother has made this ark of bulrushes. She has made this basket. She has pitched it with slime and with pitch. And now she's getting ready, Brother Joe, to put in her blessing from God into this basket. She's getting ready to put the best that she has into this basket. Amen. You see, Moses was a goodly child. Amen. As it says there in the Bible. Then we see that she's getting ready to put something very, very valuable, something that don't need to be wasted, inside of this basket. She's getting ready to lay him down inside of there, Brother Joe, and let him go. Amen. And I got to thinking about that as God got to stirring in my heart this week. And what I want to preach on just for a little while is, who is in your basket this morning? Amen. Who is in your basket? Church, I want to tell you, some of us this morning, we've got some baskets. Amen. There's something in our

that she has into this basket, amen. You see, Moses was a goodly child, amen, as it says there in the Bible. Then we see that she's getting ready to put something very, very valuable, something that don't need to be wasted inside of this basket. She's getting ready to lay him down inside of there, Brother Joe, and let him go. Amen. And I got to thinking about that. Has God got to stir it in my heart this week? And what I want to preach on just for a little while is who is in your basket this morning? Amen. Who is in your basket? Church, I want to tell you, there's some of us this morning, we've got some baskets. Amen. And there's something in our, basket this morning and getting ready to make on the entire world for generation after generation after generation. Did they realize, Brother Joe, who was in their basket? Amen. You think Moses' mother, as she laid down that little baby in that basket, realizes that man right there, that little baby they're putting in that basket, that she's trying to protect, that she's trying to take care of, that she's trying to nurture, that she's trying to make sure he'll have life? Do you think they realized for a moment, Brother Frank, he was going to be the one that was going to lead them out of Egypt? Amen. He was going to be the one, Brother Joe, to deliver them out of bondage and slavery. He was going to be the one that would stand at the Red Sea and that would stick out his staff and say, stand still and see the salvation of the Lord. And the sea would part and they'd walk across on dry ground. Do you think that mother realized at that time just who was in her basket? Amen. I want to tell you, Mom and Dad, listen to me this morning. There's some children we have in our basket, and who can tell what God is going to do with them? They might be the next great evangelist. They might be the next great pastor. They may be the next deacon to stand and support their church. They may be the next great Sunday school teacher that'll teach up a generation. Amen. Who can tell what God is going to do with who's in our basket this morning? Amen. And that's what I want to look at, is who is in our basket. Now, notice some things about the basket this morning. I want you to know the period in which we find this basket. Now, you go back in Exodus chapter number 1, and you'll begin to read. Now, you'll find here there is a generation that knew not Joseph. And Joseph died, and all his brethren and all that generation. Amen. And the children of Israel were fruitful and increased abundantly and multiplied and waxed exceedingly mighty, and the land was filled with them. Now there arose up a new king over Egypt, which knew not Joseph. Amen. So, Brother Joe, in the period we find this basket, we find there is a generation that has come up that did not know who Joseph was. Well, to find out who Joseph was, we got to go back, Brother Joe, and look at this old dreamer. Amen. Now, you remember he was picked on by his brothers. He was despised of his own. Amen. You'll go back and read a little further. You'll find he was sold into slavery. Amen. You'll go on and you'll read a little further where he is cast into prison, Brother Frank. Amen. He was falsely accused for something he did not do. Amen. And was cast down into prison. But Brother Joe, he could interpret dreams. He could see some things. Amen. And we find that he would interpret the dream there of Pharaoh. And just to kind of wrap everything in for time's sake this morning, you'll find this man Joseph was for the saving of his entire country. Amen. Because of what God had gifted him with. Amen. He was a savior of a nation. Amen. In other words, this morning, church, the Old Testament Joshua is equivalent to our New Testament Jesus Christ. Amen. He is a picture and a type. Amen. He came into his own and his own received him not. He was sold into slavery. He was accused, Brother Frank, but he was not found guilty because he was innocent. Amen. And I want to tell you, he is the savior of a nation. He is the savior of a people. Without him, there would be no life. Amen. So we find the period in which this basket is a time that they knew not who Jesus is. Mom and Dad, listen to me this morning. We are living in a time that we don't know who Jesus is. Amen. We're living in a time that we're living in a world that does not know who Jesus is. They don't remember the great things of Christ. We look back in our country was established upon Christ, Brother Joe. I want to tell you, when our forefathers, listen, when they come over here to get away from the tyranny and the rule, you know why they come over here? They come over here to be able to worship Jesus Christ. Amen. They come over here for the freedom to go after their Savior. Amen. We are founded upon Christ this morning, church. Amen. I want to tell you, we forgot about that. Amen. We forgot about who Jesus is. We've got kings now that don't know who Jesus is. Amen. I want to tell you, we used to
be founded upon some men that were born again and saved by the grace of God. Amen. I mean, they didn't just have a profession to get popular and get the evangelical crowd to vote for them, but they were truly born again, saved by the grace of God, with the fear and reverence of the God.

of heaven. Amen. Boy, I feel like preaching this morning. Amen. But I want to tell you, Brother Frank, they knew who Jesus was. Amen. And they had a fear of him. But Brother Joe, we've come through time. That generation's died. Amen. And now there's risen up a king that knows not Joseph. Amen. So I want to tell you, Mom and Daddy, well, the period we're in right now is a time that they know not Jesus. Amen. But I want you to notice it is a time they are murdering babies. Amen. See, they got Pharaoh over there, got scared. They was going to rise up. Amen. You want me to tell you why the church gets persecuted? I understand it's because of the name of Jesus Christ, and we'll be persecuted because of him, but it's because they're afraid. Amen. They're scared to death of God. They're scared to death of the church. They're scared to death if a church would get the power of God on them one more time, we'd shut down the beer joints. Hallelujah. We'd shut down the liquor places. We'd shut down the bars. Amen. We'd begin to get things right again. They're scared to death of the church. Amen. I want to tell you, Pharaoh was scared to death of God's people. He was scared to death. Boy, if they decide to turn on us, if they decide to join in with our enemy, if they decide to do something, amen. Boy, I wish it'd be good if a church would just decide to do something, amen. I mean, if a church would just decide to pray again, if a church would just decide to worship again, if we just decide to get on Jesus' side again, amen. I want to tell you, listen, not only did they not know who Joseph was, but they were killing babies, Brother Joe. Pharaoh made a command out to kill all them male-born babies of the Hebrews, amen, of the Israelites. He said, I want you to murder them all, amen. Now, I want to tell you this, something God pricked my heart on this. I know we're living in a country that aborts babies, and it's still murder, amen. It's still death, I want to tell you. And they'll give an account before a holy God one day, Brother Frank, of standing before God knowing they murdered innocent little babies, amen. And notice that they've killed kids, Brother Joe. I want to tell you, the Bible still says it'd be better than a millstone be wrapped around their neck and cast into the depths of the sea than to harm one of these little ones. Amen. I believe that's still right. Amen. But God pricked my heart on this, Brother Joe. There's still parents today that are still killing their babies, and they're just as alive and breathing as you as I are this morning. Amen. Why, preacher? Because they're not telling them about God. They're not taking them into the church house. They're not living a godly life in front of them. And they're sending them out to wherever they'll go and whatever they'll do. Amen. And they're dying and going to hell because they don't know God. Amen. I want to tell you, there's more ways to kill a baby this morning than just abortion. And that's keeping them from Christ. Amen. Amen. Oh, yes. Listen, don't die on me this morning. Amen. It's getting too good in here to die on me. Amen. Now, listen, this time, this period, they knew not Joseph. They were killing and murdering babies. Amen. And

There's more ways to kill a baby this morning than just abortion, and that's keeping them from Christ. Amen. Amen. Oh, yes. Listen, don't die on me this morning. Amen. It's getting too good in here to die on me. Amen. Now, listen, this time, this period, they knew not Joseph. They were killing and murdering babies. Amen. And, man, it's getting too good in here to die on me. Amen. Now, listen, this time, this period, they knew not Joseph. They were killing and murdering babies. Amen. And killing them. But then they do what it says. Amen. You'll do exactly what they say, how they say, and when they say it. Amen. We'll come in and say, I can't do that for God. Why not? Because I'm bound by my job. I'm bound by my hobby. I've got to go do this, and I've got to go do that. Preacher, I'm going to miss this, and I'm going to miss that. Why? Because I'm bound by something. And I do exactly what it tells me to do. Amen. We all right this morning? Boy, we're getting quiet. Young boys, listen to me this morning. Don't get bound down. Amen. And do what I want to tell you. You ought to be free enough that you can worship God. Amen. I want to tell you, we ought to be free enough, Brother Joe, that we plan our lives around God. Amen. Yeah. Now listen to me this morning. I ain't trying to hurt nobody. I'm just going to preach to you this morning. Amen. But I used to work a job, and I worked a job, Brother Joe, that bound me down, that I couldn't come to church on Sundays. So, preacher, why? And listen, I understand there's times you can't. Amen. I understand there's times that sometimes it happens. Amen. But I, as a lost man, I had my eyes not on God, but on a job. Amen. I had my eyes not upon Christ's riches, but upon the riches of this world. Amen. And I took that job, Brother Joe, and it did not bother me to work those times in those days. Amen. We all right this morning? But something happened to me. I got born again by the grace of God. I got saved, amen. I mean, I got born again. I mean, saved evermore. I mean, God moved into my heart. I mean, the Holy Ghost took up a boat inside of me, amen. And he put something in me. He said, listen, you want to be in God's house? Amen. He said, you want to be in Sunday school? Amen. You want to come Sunday night? Amen. You want to come Wednesday night? Hallelujah. You want to go to revival? Oh, yes, I do. Hey, it was something on the inside of me, Brother Joe. But you know what I found? I was bound down in bondage as a free man. So, preacher, what do you say? I'm saying I was bound down and couldn't come. So what'd you have to do? Hey, amen. I had to get away from it. I had to quit. Amen. I had to trust God. Hallelujah. So what did he do? God proved to be faithful, and here I am today. Amen. Being able to worship him. Church, I want to tell you, we're more in bondage now than we've ever been. Now, listen, I understand you were in your circumstance. I understand there's times it's where you're at and you're trying to get out of that. That's not what I'm preaching on. I'm talking about as a child of God, when you make decisions and circumstances to keep you out of church, knowing good and well that ain't where you're supposed to be. Amen. We all right this morning? I love you. I wouldn't preach to you. Amen. I'm going to tell you, listen, I'll stand one day and give an account to God. And I promise you, God ain't going to look at me and say, son, you done well. And you told him what I told you. If I look at you and say, well, it's all right. God understands. Because, Brother Joe, I've studied this Bible. I've looked through this Bible. Not one time do I find where God says, bless your heart, it's okay. I understand. Amen. I want to tell you, God is just, God is holy, and God is righteous. Amen. I want to tell you, he saved you by the grace of God. He put a spirit of God inside of you this morning. And if it's in there, you know what it's saying? It's saying, amen, preacher. He's preaching the book. He's right. Amen. And God said to worship him. He said to have no other gods above him. Amen. Amen. Oh, yeah. Hey, boy, if we ain't careful, we'll just have church this morning. Amen. I want to listen. I've come too far to apologize now. Amen. I'm too sold out to kind of compromise. Amen. I'm just going to preach what God says preach. Amen. Who's in your basket this morning? I'm telling you, the period in which this basket was, this is the same kind of time in which Moses was. It's the same kind of time in which that mom and daddy took their baby and they put them in a basket. Amen. They were in bonds. Listen to me this morning. I want you to notice there's the person in this basket. Who is in this basket? He's just a baby. Amen. He's just a man child. He's just a little boy. He ain't none else than just a Hebrew. Well, he's God's people, right? Couldn't we say that? No, he's more than just that this morning. Amen. I want to tell you, you're more than just who you are this morning. Amen. You're more than preacher's kid. You're more than a deacon's kid. You're more than a member at Indian Creek Baptist Church. You're more than just a boy or a girl. Amen. You're somebody that God has a great plan for.
Amen. Can I tell you, God had this plan for Moses far before the creation of this world. Amen. God had his plan to do a work with this man of God right here as he was this little baby. And God

0: God's got plans for our youngins and our youth and our generation coming up. If this world lasts long enough, God's got something for them. Amen. Notice the person who is in this basket. It is Moses. Who is he? He is the son of destiny. Amen. What's he supposed to do? He's to lead the children of Israel out of Egypt. He's to get them out of their bonds. Now, I understand it's through God, Brother Joe. And just as preaching this morning, it's through and by God. Amen. But God needs a messenger. God uses a messenger. Let me say you don't need it. God uses a messenger. Amen. The way God does things, he calls a man, amen, to preach the word. And he uses that man to go out and proclaim the word of God. That an entire generation, that an entire, Brother Joe, civilization, an entire people could be redeemed. Could be freed from their bondage. Amen. God's getting ready to call this young baby that's laid in this ark, this son of destiny. We'll find Brother Joe. He is going to go and he is going to talk face to face to Pharaoh. He's going to march right into Egypt, right into Pharaoh's quarters, right into Pharaoh's chair, Brother Donald. He's going to look him eye to eye and he's going to say, "Let my people go." Amen. God's got a plan for this man. Amen. He is the son of he does have a destiny. Amen. And notice who else? He's the spokesman of God. Amen. He is the one that God is going to give the very law to. That's going to go up on the mountain. Amen. We read them Ten Commandments right there. You understand, the baby that was laid in this little basket right here is the very baby that grew up and become the spokesman for God that penned those commandments down. Here we are in 2026. If not been for a mama and a daddy that put that little baby in a basket and did not give heed to what the world says to do, and that was to send them out and kill them, amen, we wouldn't have that right there. Now let's go just a little bit further. If not for a mom and daddy that put a little baby in a basket and didn't do what the world said to do and send them out and kill them, we wouldn't be having this right here. I wouldn't be reading you the story of Exodus, Leviticus, or Numbers, or Deuteronomy. Amen. I wouldn't be reading you the book of Genesis, Brother Joe. I wouldn't be reading those things because you want to know who the penman was. That little baby in that basket. He's the spokesman for God. Amen. Boy, who knows who's in your basket this morning? Amen. I want you to understand, I look around in this church and I see these young boys and I see these young girls and I see these babies, and you understand, I don't just look down and say, well, them just little boys and little girls and little babies. I look down and I say, oh, what is God going to do with you? Oh, what does God have planned for you? I want to tell you, this world says you're an accident, but my God said you were fearfully and wonderfully made. And God said he's got a work for you. And God says he's got something for you this morning. Amen. Mom and daddy, it's up to us, instead of sending them out to the world to die, but to put them down in a little basket. Amen. And to take care of them and love on them and see that they have life. Amen. I want to tell you, we have a great obligation this morning, amen. We find he's the son of destiny. He's the spokesman of God. But not only that, you'll find he is a servant of God. We read through this Bible. I want to tell you, greater than anything Moses can do, he served God. He was a servant of the Most High God, Brother Joe. Amen. Boys, girls, listen to me this morning. The greatest thing you can do is just serve God. Now, can I tell you something? Say, are you going to mess up? Yeah, you're going to mess up. Hey, man, this little baby put in a basket, he messed up many, many times. Hey, man, he messed up several times. But Brother Joe, I got to reading something. God help me. I got to reading over, and there's times even myself, I try my best to be a spokesman for God. I try myself to be a servant of God and do what God had had me to do. And on my best days, I mess up and I fall short. Amen. But I got to reading over there in the book of Joshua, and Joshua's getting ready to take over. Moses has died. And you know what he said? He said, Moses, the servant of God, is dead. Now think about that for a minute. Moses is messed up. Moses didn't get to get him into the promised land. Boy, who is this? He's still the servant of God. Even after he messed up. Hey, man, I want to tell you, listen to me this morning. This little baby that is in a basket, he has a destiny. He is a spokesman for God. He is a servant of God. Amen. Moses, the servant of the Lord. Listen to me this morning. Who is in your basket? Amen. Who can tell what God will do with them? Amen.
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2: 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I'm Frances Radford, your Crossbeams radio minister. We trust you'll stay with us for the next half hour for a message that we believe God has given to us for you that will do you good. And then Sister Braden is going to sing for you a lovely song. She's been gone these many years, but she's still singing. We have reels and reels and reels of her tape. Thank God that we do have her music on tape. And I know that you thank God. There's something special about the anointed singing of our Sister Braden. She's going to be singing for you, He Giveth More Grace. Do you need more grace today? Well, God has it for you. Right now, listen, as Sister Marie Braden sings, He Giveth More Grace.

My dear friends, there's probably not a person under the sound of my voice just now who doesn't need some special measure of God's grace. If you're lost, you can only be saved by His grace. By grace are ye saved through faith, and that not of yourselves, it is the gift of God. And so often, as Christians, we need more grace. More grace. The Bible takes this into account. There are a number of scriptures that I want to read in connection with the message on my heart today, but I'd like to begin with James chapter 4, verses 6 through 10. But he giveth more grace. Don't you like that? I love it. He giveth. He doesn't

sell it, he gives it. He giveth more grace. Wherefore he saith, God resisteth the proud, but giveth grace unto the humble. Now this tells us two very important things. God resisteth pride. If there's any person in all the universe that I don't want to resist me, it's the Lord God Almighty. I don't want him to resist me. But if I'm proud, he will. He said he would. God resisteth the proud. But he so sweetly adds, he giveth grace unto the humble. So that tells me who can obtain even the first measure of grace. The sinner coming to Jesus must humble himself. The Christian needing more grace must humble himself. So listen, submit yourselves therefore to God. Now, this is the way to humble yourself. A lot of people have an idea that a certain body position is humbling yourself. It may help to get down on your knees and even on your face sometimes to humble yourself. But the body position alone is not humility. Some people think if they dress in a certain fashion, it shows that they're humble. There are plenty of other scriptures that take care of modest apparel and so on. But you can wear any garment you want to and still be proud as Lucifer in your heart. God said, submit yourself. And yourself is not easy to submit. It's so much easier to do something of which you can be proud. It's so much easier to offer the Lord some sacrifice. That's not acceptable if you need grace. Submit yourselves, therefore, to God. Submit yourself to God. I'm going to tell you in a few moments from another scripture just exactly how we must do that, God willing. Then he said, resist the devil. Now, this has to be in the proper order. You can't resist the devil until you have submitted yourself unto the Lord. Resist the devil and he will flee from you. That's after you've submitted yourself to God. Draw nigh to God and he will draw nigh to you. The first drawing nigh is on your part because God has already come as close to lost humanity as he can come in his mercy and in his grace. Even into human form, even to become a little baby. He's come as close as he can come until we draw nigh to him.

you. The first drawing nigh is on your part, because God has already come as close to lost humanity as he can come in his mercy and in his grace, even into human form, even to become a little baby. He's come as close as he can come until we draw nigh to him, to you. The first drawing nigh is on your part, because God has already come as close to lost humanity as he can come in his mercy and in his grace, even into human form, even to become a little baby. He's come as close as he can come until we draw nigh to him. Then he of the Lord. This is not so much a matter of looking humble to men. Humble yourself in the sight of the Lord, and he shall lift you up. I said I want to talk with you about the blessings of humility. But first, I want us to get the example of our Lord Jesus Christ. He's in this, as well as everything else, the best example. In chapter 2 of the book of Philippians, we read these words: "Let this mind be in you, which was also in Christ Jesus, who, being in the form of God, thought it not robbery to be equal with God, but made himself of no reputation, and took upon him the form of a servant, and was made in the likeness of men." Oh, what humbling! From Godhead to humanity, servant humanity, the likeness of men. But notice this, and I didn't notice this until some little time ago, being found in fashion as a man, after he had humbled himself to the tremendous extent of stooping from Godhead to humanity, being found in fashion as a man, he humbled himself. That was not enough.

being found in fashion as a man after he had humbled himself to the tremendous extent of stooping from Godhead to humanity. Being found in fashion as a man, he humbled himself. That was not enough. The likeness of men. But notice this, and I didn't notice this until some little time ago. Being found in fashion as a man, after he had humbled himself to the tremendous extent of stooping from Godhead to humanity. Being found in fashion as a man, he humbled himself. That was not enough. He humbled himself. Any misunderstanding? There may be some people with whom you cannot clarify a misunderstanding, but you can be obedient. You can do what God said to do to the point that your own hands are clean. That's why the Bible said, as much as lieth in you, live peaceably with all men. In other words, as much as it's on your part, as much as you can do to live peaceably with all men, you do it. Whether he does it or not, doesn't affect what you should do. As much as lieth in you, live peaceably. All right, notice here. Being found in fashion as a man, he humbled himself and became obedient unto death. Oh, what tremendous humbling. From godhood to humanity, to a little baby, to a germ of life in a virgin womb. And then being found in fashion as a man. Being found as a man walking on dusty ground and living in the humblest surroundings. Being found in fashion as a man, he humbled himself even further. He humbled himself in the garden to say, not my will, but thine be done. If it be possible, take this cup from me, Father. Nevertheless, not as I will, but as thou wilt. He humbled himself and became obedient unto death, even the death of the cross. The most humiliating, the most horrible death that a person could die. But listen to this. Wherefore God hath also highly exalted him and given him a name which is above every name, that at the name of Jesus every knee should bow, of things in earth, things in heaven, things in earth, and things under the earth, and that every tongue should confess that Jesus Christ is Lord, to the glory of God the Father. Wherefore? Because he humbled himself farther than any man was ever able to humble himself. God hath highly exalted him and given him a name which is above every name. One scripture said that he ascended up higher than all heavens. Now connect that with the scripture we just read from James, where he said, humble yourselves in the sight of the Lord, and he shall lift you up. You see, the first blessing of humility is that God will lift you up. 1 Peter chapter 5, verses 5 through 7. Likewise, ye younger, submit yourselves unto the elder. Now, don't only submit yourselves to God, but listen what he said. Submit yourselves unto the elder. Yea, all of you, be subject one to another. What would it do for our churches that are riven with strife and envy and confusion if every person lived according to that verse of Scripture? All of you be subject one to another and be clothed with humility. That doesn't just mean the garments you put on the outside of your body. It means let your spirit be clothed with humility. For again, he said, God resisteth the proud. God's against you if you stand up in your pride and refuse to humble yourself. God resisteth the proud and giveth grace to the humble. Humble yourselves, therefore. The other scripture said,

the side of your spirit. Be clothed with humility. For again, he said, God resisteth the proud. God's against you if you stand up in your pride and refuse to humble yourself. God resisteth the proud and giveth grace to the humble. Humble yourselves, therefore. The other scripture said, in the sight of the Lord. This scripture said, I believe it was the Apostle Paul who said in 2 Corinthians when he was talking to the church about coming to them again, he said, lest when I come again, my God will humble me among you. He wanted to take care that he didn't get in a position where God would have to humble him. Oh, I want to humble myself before the Lord has to humble me. It's so much better. He will lift you up. He will lift you up. Now listen. He giveth grace to the humble. Humble yourselves, therefore, under the mighty hand of God, that he may exalt you in due time.

God, that he may exalt you in due time, a position where God would have to humble him. Oh, I want to humble myself before the Lord has to humble me. It's so much better. He will lift you up. He will lift you up. Now listen. He giveth grace to the humble. Humble yourselves, therefore, under the mighty hand of God, that he may exalt you in due time. Humble ourselves, that the Lord of glory, the high and holy one, who inhabits eternity, will lift us up, even now, not waiting for heaven. Lift us up to dwell with him. For he said, I dwell with him also, that is of a contrite and humble spirit, and I have a purpose in dwelling with him there. Listen to this. To revive the spirit of the humble and to revive the heart of the contrite ones. Oh, how we need revival, friends. How our churches need revival. How our hearts need revival. How we need revival. How our country and our world need revival. And it's only going to come as we humble ourselves. If there's something between you and a neighbor, fix it today. If there's something between you and husband or wife, or you and your children, or your children and your parents, fix it today. Go in the spirit of love and humility and prayer and say, I was wrong. Even if you feel you were not wrong, say, lay it to my charge. Lay it to my charge. That's what Paul said about Onesimus when he wrote to Philemon. He said, if he owes you anything, put it on my account. He said, I, Paul, have written it with my own hand. I will repay it. You take the blame. You take the blame. And God will lift you up. Humble yourself to become obedient to God. Jesus became obedient to the will of God, and God highly exalted him and gave him a name which is above every name. It doesn't matter to me much what kind of name I have in this world except for my influence in the gospel. But oh, it matters. It matters. It matters to me whether I have a name before God that I'm obedient unto him. Let me give you a little story in closing. I read one time. A minister was passing a prisoner's cell, and the prisoner saw him, and he said, do you remember me? Before the minister could reply, the prisoner continued, I remember you. You got me out of one of the dives in New York City. You gave me a letter to a mission where I could find shelter. Before we parted, you got some clothes for me. I was shivering with delirium tremens and couldn't dress myself, so you dressed me. And there was one thing more. After you dressed me, you said, you want to look nice from head to toe, so I'll shine your shoes. This you did. I do not recall what you said about Christ. I did not want to be better. I did not go to the mission for lodging. I didn't want your religion. But to think that you cared enough for my soul to black my shoes, that has followed me ever since. I believe God has caused our paths to cross again. I've come to the end of myself, and I'm now ready to give my life to the one whose love caused you, an honored minister, to perform that humble service on the night I first saw you. Oh, friends, it means so much to humble yourself. There are such promises to those who humble themselves. And you must humble yourself or God will resist you. You will be resisted even to hell. And that's an awful thought. Humble yourself before God has to humble you. Christian, if I'm speaking to some Christian today who's out of fellowship with God, and out of fellowship maybe with the church, maybe with his family, just drifting, and hoarding up things in your own heart that it's not your fault, and you didn't bring it upon yourself, humble yourself before God has to lay you low. Will you do that? And if I'm talking to someone who's lost today, humble yourself. Sometimes when you're lost and you know you're lost and the Holy Spirit speaks to your heart,

That's all it takes. Just to bow your head like the publican did in the parable Jesus told and say, God, be merciful to me, a sinner. His prayer began with God and it ended with me, a sinner. But he went home justified.

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0: Well, that's a true statement. It'll be wonderful there. Thank God. Good to see you in the house of God this morning, or tonight. Looks good. Looks good on a Wednesday night. Ready to come out. Glad to see you. Glad you're here. We come with one purpose, and that's to worship the Lord tonight. Hope that He comes down among us in a mighty way. Does anybody have any objects tonight they want to present to the church? Remember the prayer list. Yeah, remember Sister Lane. I got a call from Denver about 4:30, and they was having trouble of getting her awake. They couldn't wake her up. And they went down and done another brain scan, and then about 6 o'clock he called me, and everything was clear, and she'd woke up, and so she was doing a lot better. He said it was something else. It wasn't her brain, so that's a blessing. But she still needs her prayers tonight. Wonderful lady, wonderful, wonderful lady. Anything else before we come together around the altar tonight, call on the Lord? Yes. Remember that. It's good to have Brother Mick and his wife with us tonight. He's a hard man to schedule. He's busy. He's busy. Nothing else. We'll come around the altar and we'll ask our brother if he will to lead us tonight.
1: Privilege to be back with you again tonight, and I'm not hard to schedule. He just called me at a rough time, so I usually don't have nothing going on, but he got me at the time when I had a lot going on, but it sure is good to be with you, and I've been looking forward to coming and worshiping the Lord with you. And we'll be in Acts chapter 12 tonight. Acts chapter 12 is where we'll be tonight. The Lord's dealt with me on a thought on prayer, and that's what this is, right? It's prayer meeting. And I want us tonight for just a few minutes to try to forget about all that's wrong with us. I know a lot of reasons to pray because of things that are wrong with us, but I want us to see Him tonight and what He can do. And if we could see Him and realize all that He is, you'll get some help tonight. And I know I need it. I was getting ready tonight, and I'm studying this message on prayer, and I know that I forget many times just how powerful God is and how that He can do that that I need Him to do, and He can do that that you need, and He cares about your prayers. Boy, that gets me. I heard the preacher say, and it's funny that Preacher Perry said, he's mindful of me. I heard him say that, I believe, praying. Just he said, Lord, thank you for being mindful of me. And me and another pastor were texting back and forth this evening, and that's exactly what I told my pastor. I said, I'm glad God's mindful of me. Ain't you glad God's mindful of you? He cares about us, and He cares about the prayers that we pray. Let's stand in honor of God's word, Acts chapter 12. This is a very familiar scripture, but I'll try to give you what the Lord put on our heart. Acts chapter 12, we'll start reading verse 1. Now about that time, Herod the king stretched forth his hands to vex certain of the church, and he killed James, the brother of John, with a sword. And because he saw it pleased the Jews, he proceeded further to take Peter also. Then were the days of unleavened bread. And when he had apprehended him, he put him in prison and delivered him to four quarters of soldiers to keep him, intended after Easter to bring him forth to the people. Peter, therefore, was kept in the prison, but prayer was made without ceasing of the church unto God for him. And when Herod would have brought him forth the same night, Peter was sleeping between two soldiers, bound with two chains, and the keepers before the door kept the prison. And behold, the angel of the Lord came upon him, and a light shined in the prison, and he smote Peter on the side and raised him up, saying, Arise quickly, and the chains fell off from his hands. And the angel said unto him, Gird thyself and bind on thy sandals. And so he did. And he saith unto him, Cast thy garment about thee and follow me. And he went out and followed him, and wist not that it was true which was done by the angel, but thought he saw a vision. When they were past the first and second ward, they came into the iron gate that leadeth unto the city, which openeth to them of its own accord. And they went out and passed on through one street, and forthwith the angel departed from him. And when Peter was come to himself, he said, Now I know of surety that the Lord sent his angel and hath delivered me out of the hand of Herod and from the expectation of the people of the Jews. And when he had considered the thing, he came to the house of Mary, the mother of John, whose surname was Mark, where many were gathered together praying. And as Peter knocked at the door of the gate, the damsel came to hearken, named Rhoda. And when she knew Peter's voice, she opened not the gate for gladness, but ran in and told how Peter stood before the gate. And they said unto her, Thou art mad. But she constantly affirmed that it was even so. Then said they, It is his angels. But Peter continued knocking. And when they had opened the door and saw him, they were astonished. Pay attention to that last word. Really, that's the word that got a hold of me. They were astonished. I want to preach on prayer tonight and look at when God astonishes you. And you know what he wants to do for every one of us? He wants to astonish us. And I'm glad we've got a God that loves us that much. You can be seated. We'll pray. Lord, as we call upon your name tonight, I thank you for all that you are. I thank you for all that you can do. Lord, without you, I know what I am. I'm nothing. I can't help nobody. So I ask you, Lord, to overtake this service tonight, Lord. And we ask you, Father, to, Lord, just do that only you can do, Father, and stir us by your Spirit and by the Word. Show us, Father, the Word that we can depend on. And, Father, how that you've made a way, Lord, that we can talk to you. And, Lord God, how you can change things. And, Lord, how that you will blow our mind if we'll just believe you. And, Lord, if we'll just acknowledge you. Help us to do that. Help us to be aware, Father, of the fact that, Lord, even when we don't feel like it, it's worth it to be faithful. Lord, I love you. I thank you for loving me. I thank you, Lord, for this message. It's yours. Help me to preach it. Forgive me for my failures. And, Lord, help me, Lord God, to uplift your name. In Jesus' name we pray. Amen and amen. I want to look at this thought of when God astonishes you. We see here in the scripture at the end of the text we read that these that were praying ended up astonished. That word astonished means amazed. It means it blew their mind that God answered their prayer. I don't know if any of you have ever been in that situation where you were praying about something and then God blew your mind. But I'm thankful we've got a God that can blow our mind. The Bible tells us he can do exceeding and abundantly above all that we ask or think. But I believe the biggest reason why that we don't get to see those things many times is because we don't stay faithful, because we don't believe, because we don't pray, because we don't do what God has asked. But I want to look at this text tonight and see how God did what he did and how he blew these people's mind. As we look at this text, we find a time when the church is being vexed. We see Herod has killed James, and he killed him with a sword. And the Bible tells us because he saw that it pleased the Jews, it pleased those people that did not want the church in their religion. They did not want the church people getting saved. They did not want to hear about Jesus. When he saw that it pleased them, he went further, and he took Peter also. And we find that Peter, in this text, is being kept by four quarters of soldiers. He's surrounded by soldiers. He's chained up. And the plan was to kill Peter also. The plan was to kill him on Easter. And that was no coincidence. That was the day that they celebrated the resurrection of the Lord. And they wanted to take him out and show the Christians of that day that they ain't nothing to this Jesus. But I'm glad there is something to this Jesus that we serve. And hey, they can do what they will. But if God says no, they won't do a thing. If God says he's for it, nobody can stand against it. And I'm glad God's like that. I'm glad he'll have his way in a whirlwind. He hath his way in a storm. He hath his way in any way because he's God and he can do that, praise God. But we find when Herod had this plan and the world had the plan to destroy the preacher Peter. Now some would say he was able to sleep because he knew God had done told him when thou art old, you won't gird yourself, Peter, in John chapter 21. But another will gird thee. And no doubt that probably went through his mind. But we find here in the context that he even doubted when God, praise God, answered the prayers of the church. Peter really, he couldn't believe what was happening. He came to himself, the Bible says. But Peter should have knew that one day God was going to allow him to become an old man because God said so. But listen, sometimes when you're in prison and sometimes when you're going through hard times, it's hard to believe. Anybody say amen? But we find when he couldn't believe, when he was chained up, prayer was made without ceasing of the church unto God for him. I just want to say this about prayer. It'll work every time. You want to know why? Because God said it would. A prayer means this. If you look up the definition, and by the way, I just think it's good to always look up a definition of these words. A lot of times I think they mean something, and they mean something different than I thought. But the definition in your Webster's 1828 dictionary, which would be the closest when our Bible was translated to English, is this. Prayer means addressing the supreme being, talking to God. It means this. It's a formula. Now, I didn't make this up. You can look it up. It's a formula of a church service. Now, that got a hold of me. It's a formula of a church service. Now, what's so good about that is because God said that he would do it. The word formula means method. It's something God told us to do. He told us to pray. He said pray without ceasing, didn't he? He said pray always. He said pray, believing you'll receive that you're praying for. He said ye shall have them. Ain't that what he said? I'm glad he said ask and it shall be given you. Seek and ye shall find. Knock and it shall be opened to you. All those was the formula that God gave his people. He said I'm here. He said I'm your father. He said I want to help you, praise God. And he said to get in touch with me. You need to pray. It's a formula, praise God. God said, if you do this, I will do this. A good example, 2 Chronicles. The Bible tells us, if my people, which are called by thy name, shall humble themselves and pray and seek my face and turn from their wicked ways, then will I hear from heaven and will forgive their sin and heal their land. Now, I was thinking about prayer, and I was getting ready, and God had all this lined up. I was working there today, and I was listening to gospel music, and there's a song came across

0: radio station I was listening to. And prayer, and I was getting ready, and God had all this lined up. I was working there today, and I was listening to gospel music, and there's a song came across the radio station I was listening to, and it's called Living in Me. We don't realize it, but He hears everything. Now, this timeline that we're in this prayer, we see Peter was taken in the days of unleavened bread. Now, the importance to this, and I've never really looked into this, but the days of unleavened bread would be the same time as Easter time. It'd always be before Easter, but according to when it fell that year, it could be 3 days, it could be 4 days before Easter. Now, Herod, it says, I'm going to kill Peter on Easter. That's the plan, right? That's the world's plan. I'm going to kill Peter on Easter. But we find them praying. I don't know if they prayed for 2 or 3 days. I don't know. They might have prayed for 4 days. But we find they were praying, and the Bible tells us in verse 6, when Herod would have brought him forth, we find it's the same night that the Lord goes in, and the angel of the Lord wakes up Peter and broke Peter out of prison. There's a lot we could preach on there, but that ain't really where my heart's at tonight. My heart's on prayer. And we find Peter coming to himself, and no doubt he goes straight to Mary's house. Why'd he do that? I'm sure God nudged him, told him to do that. Or maybe he knew that's where they'd gather together and pray. But he walks up to that door, and he knocks on the door, and we see that in verse number 13. And a damsel came to hearken named Rhoda. Now, this is not Rhoda in our Bible, and I don't find it anywhere, but I find this damsel, when she hears Peter's voice, she recognizes him. I find this damsel, when she hears Peter's voice, she immediately is full of gladness. That's what the Bible tells us. I don't have to look in it too far to know that at some point in time, she's been in the Spirit and prayer, and she's prayed, believing God would do this, and I believe, praise God, as she opened up that door, she got to see her prayer request answered. I'm telling you, listen, it don't take a bunch of us to get in touch with Him. If one gets in touch with Him, praise God, He can move mountains. But praise God, you get a crowd together praying, there ain't no telling what God might do. But Peter's broke out, and we see this girl. I believe she loved Peter. I see the gladness in her heart. I believe maybe she got saved under his preaching. I don't know. But she wanted to preach her out, and God let her see it. She was the first one. She opened up that door, praise God. And there he was. She left because of gladness. Didn't even open the door for him. But I find here in the context, we notice when she goes and tells the church that's praying for Peter, notice what they say. Thou art mad. Now, I want to say something about this church right here. God don't say nothing about the church. God don't say anything negative about them saying that. Because our God will astonish us. It does not make sense that God broke Peter out of prison with all them guards and all Herod's army watching over them. There wasn't a way, but God's a-blowing their mind. They say, thou art mad. And listen, I'll just say this. There's times when you're praying and you're praying for your loved ones and you feel like there ain't no way and I can't see a way, and I see all that are holding them back and all that have them bound. And by the way, as we look at Peter, he was bound with two different chains. No doubt they were big chains. There wasn't any breaking those chains. There wasn't any getting them out. And a lot of times when we look at that one we're praying for, at that loved one, at that one that's lost, or that one that seems to be in that place that they just can't get out of, we will see an impossible situation. But I see here, as they know this is impossible, they're still there praying. Did you remember what one of the definitions for prayer is? It's a formula. God said to do it. And if God said to do it, and we honor His word, now I believe the Bible tells us to pray in the Spirit. Bible tells us to pray without ceasing. Bible tells us to pray fervently. Fervent prayer of a righteous man availeth much, right? Hey, Bible tells us all that. But because it tells us to pray, there are times you pray for 3 days straight and you don't see nothing. You probably say, thou art mad too. But God loves to blow our mind. I love that God, when we've gave up, when we went as far as we can go, that's the very time that God will show up.
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1: Well, it's good to be in our Father's house this Wednesday night, 2025. What is today, the 7th? 8th? 8th. What about that? 8th day of October. Just 2 days ago, it was the 8th day of September.
2: Yeah.
1: It felt like it. I don't know whether it was just me or it seems like that 1 month don't get started good. Do you look, then you're going in to a new month. But time waits on nobody. It's swiftly passing us by. And I believe as you get older, you pay more attention to time than you did when you were a child. When you were a child, you didn't think you'd ever get old enough to be a teenager. And when you got to be a teenager, you didn't think you'd ever be 16 till you get a driving license. And you didn't think you'd ever be 18 till you could vote or legally buy tobacco products. And that's got till you're 21 if you're a man to buy it. But time don't wait. It just keeps moving on. And the Lord has allotted every one of us a span of time down here.
2: Yeah.
1: Amen. And when that time's up, we'll go into eternity. But if we've made the right choice and lived for the Lord down here and accepting our Savior, the eternity that we'll go into will be a blessed time, because there'll be no time in eternity. And that's hard to get a hold of in our mind. There's no time. It just goes on and on and on. But that's the way the Bible teaches it is, that there's no time in eternity. And I'm glad why God gave me my space of time in this mortal realm that we live in, that I chose where I was going to spend my eternity.
2: Amen.
1: And I'm glad that He chose me. Amen. I wasn't looking for the Lord the day He found me. You probably weren't either when you were really convicted by the Holy Ghost. It's now your time. Today's the time. Today's the day of salvation. You probably were not really looking for that, but I'm glad that He was looking for us. And I'm glad that it takes that kind of condition or situation in a person's life for God to save us.
2: Amen.
1: Can't get saved just any time that we want to be saved. The Bible says the Holy Spirit has to draw us to God for us to have salvation. That's the reason so many people get in on emotions, somebody else's word. They make a profession with their mouth, and yet their heart is far from it. And they come down lost and they get up lost. And that's the reason just in a few days, they're right back doing what they were doing. They didn't get in. But I'm glad that we can know, if you love the Lord Jesus Christ, amen, you know that you're His. You're a sheep, you know His voice when He speaks to you. He knows your voice when you speak to Him. And that relationship, if you're saved, you know it.
2: Amen.
1: Amen. Yes. People say, I hope I'm saved. I hope when I get there my good works outweigh my bad and I get in. It's not a hope-so salvation. Right. It's a no-so salvation.
2: Yes, sir.
1: So if you're saved, you know you're saved.
2: Amen.
1: And if you're saved walking with the Lord, amen, you're going to want to do His commandments. It's just a natural thing when we realize what God's done for us to want to do what the Lord tells us to do. And what He tells us to do is good. Everything that the Lord tells us to do is good for His children, because He knows more than we do. And I'm not saying everybody that's not in church is going to hell. Don't get me wrong. I can't look down in nobody's heart and see if they've been washed in the blood. Only they and God knows that. But I do know this, if they're not attending faithfully a church somewhere, they're not in the will of God.
2: Right.
1: They're walking against God's statutes and will. They're backslidden, and that's all you can say. And I pray that God, because I've been there. And I know, because I was saved when I was 14, God brought me back. And that made me know that I had been saved, because God dealt with me all the time that I was doing wrong. Back out in the world, there was a spirit that's just like a weight on me. That

0: knows that. But I do know this, if they're not attending faithfully a church somewhere, they're not in the will of God. Mm-hmm. They're walking against God's statutes will. They're backslidden, and that's all you can say. And I pray that God, because I've been there. And I know because I was saved when I was 14, God brought me back. And that made me know that I had been saved because God dealt with me all the time that I was doing wrong. Back out in the world, there was a spirit that's just like a weight on me that saved because God dealt with me all the time that I was doing wrong. Back out in the world, there was a spirit that's just like a weight on me that was drawn. I know what I was doing. Amen. It's not me telling you. It won't come every day. Every time you turn around, you won't be suffering persecution. You'll have good days and bad days. But if you are a Christian in this day and time that we live and you're living right, you're standing on the Word of God, you're going to suffer persecution. You'll run into people that will persecute you, talk about you, and all these things if you are standing on what they're against. Amen. So we know that we're going to suffer persecution. Jesus did. He was perfect. The spotless Lamb of God lived a perfect life in His humanity down here. Never done anything to nobody. And they persecuted Him. See, that's the difference between good and evil. All evil wants to do is destroy good. And good wants to bring evil into the light and show them that they're in darkness. But you have these two forces working against each other all the time, and you're stuck in the middle if you've chose the light. If you've come out of the darkness and you're trying to get a lost in a dying world that hates Christ, that hates living right, that hates God, anything's good, you're trying to convince them that they're in the wrong, amen, and they need to come into the light, you're going to have confrontation. But let me tell you, when confrontation comes, just stop. Listen to the Holy Spirit, that quiet voice that's talking to your heart. Just stop.
1: Yes, sir.
0: For just a minute. Don't say anything. Just stop. Let them do the talking. And turn and walk away. And that is the hardest thing for the flesh, living in a country and a society where we're laid, that we were taught to stand up, be men, not take nothing off of anybody. That's the way the flesh wants to work, but we can break with that if we know the truth. Don't be confrontational. Right. When they start their stuff, say, I don't want to have anything to do with that. Let's talk about something else. Let's change the subject. If they don't want to do that, say, I'll see you later. Just turn and gently walk away, and you'll be blessed by God, and God will deal with them. Amen. All right, so we see that, and we know that as well as grown people, that we're going to suffer persecution if we stand for the Lord. He says here, but evil men and seducers shall wax worse and worse, deceiving and being deceived. I've never in my 67 years seen a time where people are so deceiving and so many people are being deceived by Satan and his agents in the time that we're living in now. That's part of the reason that I believe that Bible prophecy is escalating faster now than it ever has. That we're near the end. We're closer to seeing the Lord come back in the east than we've ever been. And I say, come on, Lord. Amen. I think of an old preacher told me one time, and we were talking before we got started tonight in our service about how the attendance on Wednesday night and Sunday night seems to be lacking about anywhere you go. It's just not in our church. Right. It's about anywhere you go. And that is the fact. That's another sign of the time. The same man, the Apostle Paul, that wrote this to his young evangelist said, know you not in the last days that they'll be coming a great departing from the faith. People will turn back to the beggarly ignorance of the world and quit going to church because they don't really see the need of it. We're seeing that unfolding before us at a rapid pace. But that's up to the individual. I'm going to go to church somewhere, amen, as long as I'm able. Why? Because I want to go to church. Because I want to be with God's people on Wednesday night. I want to be at God's house, eating God's food on Sunday morning and Sunday night. I deal with this world and wicked people every day in my line of work. Hey, look out, you're going to be persecuted somewhere down the line if you deal with the public. But I want to go to God's house because this is about the only place that I find that, like Brother John,

0: said that we can shut the doors from the world and leave that outside to come in and get re-energized. To get our batteries charged back up. Because working with wicked, evil people, I don't care how good you are, will drain your batteries. Amen. Because you know what? You live in the same awful flesh that they live in. Only two kind of people in the world. People that are saved and people that are lost. Yeah. Saved sinners, lost sinners. The only difference between us is we're saved, we know the truth, and we have the Holy Spirit to help us. They don't. But I'm glad I love to go to God's house and hear God's Word sung about, taught about, testifying. A priest that encourages me, that charges my battery, that gets Wednesday night, charges my battery. It gets me ready for Sunday. Amen. So there, we know that. It says, this is his admonition to Timothy. Timothy was facing the same things and the same sin that we face today. Satan has evolved and has some different ways of throwing it out there, but basically the same sins, the pride of life, the lust of the eye, the lust of the flesh, the love of this world. Timothy was dealing with that in their day too. And Paul is trying to encourage him. He's saying, you're in the world, Timothy, but don't be part of it. If the world jumps off a cliff, Timothy, you don't have to go jump off a cliff. You've got to stay in a manner. The world cannot lead you any further than you're willing to go. Amen. They have no power over us to make us do anything that we don't want to do.
1: You're right.
0: Amen. And I'm glad that I know the truth. And he said, listen. He said, listen, Timothy. In verse 14, he said this. But continue. What did he say, preacher? He said, for us to continue.
1: Yeah.
0: You keep coming to church on Wednesday night when you can.
1: Amen.
0: Amen. You keep living right. When the people around you are living so devilish, you keep on going. Timothy, you keep preaching. You keep showing Jesus. You keep being a light. Don't you quit. He said, continue the things that thou hast learned. We've all been taught since we were children, amen, the bigger percent have been took to church as children and heard the Word of God from the time we were youth up to now, huh? Amen. But what I learned in the past, that's like day-old bread. Day-old bread ain't no good. I can't live on day-old bread. I've got to have fresh bread, amen, to survive. It's the same thing. What I preach to you last Sunday night is day-old bread. That's water that you've done used up the sustenance of the Word of God from that message, and you need new bread tonight. And that is the reason I'm here as your pastor, to bring the bread of life and teach us, amen, what thus saith the Word. Continue. Don't quit. Even when you feel like there's no reason to go, just get up and go. Jesus did. Jesus was not a quitter.
1: Right.
0: God likes finishers better than He does starters. Amen. Them that endureth to the end, hey, they get the prize. Keep going, Timothy. Don't quit. And remember the things that you've been taught and assured of is truth. All Paul taught his young ministers that were called under his ministry, all he taught them was the Word of God. And that's all that we need to know is the Word of God. We don't need no fairy tales. We don't need no funny papers. We don't need no comic books. We need the living Word of God every day. And what do we do with that? We eat it. We digest it. We let it get from our mind down into our heart where it can grow us into be the mature. Hey, God wants mature Christians. We're living in a day where it takes people that are mature. Amen. That's getting on the meat. Amen. That's steadfast. Are going to go forward with God. That's what God is looking for.
1: Amen.
0: And God blesses. Let me tell you something. Verse 15 says, and that from a child thou hast known the Holy Scriptures, which are able to make thee wise. Boy, we don't live in much, we don't see a lot of wise people in this world, do you? I hate to say it, and it's an ugly word, and I'm trying to break myself and get it out of my vocabulary, but I still hang on to it. We live in a world that's filled with idiots. We live in a world, you just get out and go to Walmart. You go to the grocery store. If God forbid, if you have to, go down. I don't go to the mall, but go to the mall just in Asheville and walk around and stand around and just listen and see what's going on. We live in a world that's filled with idiots today, in my way of thinking. Amen. But as a child, we have known what the Holy Scriptures tells us, how to live, how to walk, where to go, what to do, what not to do. Amen. And they'll make us wise unto salvation through faith in Jesus. Did you know that Jesus saved me when I was 14, but He's still saving me today? That same blood, amen, that saved me when I was 14 years old, it's still saving me today. It's saving you. And that blood, the power of that blood will continue to save them, amen, until we walk out of this mortal and go into eternity, about the blood of the Lamb that was shed. Amen. Here's the verse I wanted to get to, and then we'll go right quick to the book of Proverbs. All Scripture is given by inspiration of God. Let me tell you something, children, tonight. What you're holding in your hand, if you have the King James Version of the Bible, you are not holding just a book.
1: Amen.
0: You are holding the inspired Word of God
1: Almighty. That's
0: right. The God that made you wrote this book. Amen. And it just, some say that it contains some of the words of God and some of the things that man has put in there. Don't believe that. Every word in this Bible, from Genesis 1 to Revelation chapter 22, is inspired. Every jot, every tittle, every thee, every and, every thou is inspired by the Holy Ghost of God. And what you hold is the truth, amen, to mankind in our hand. It's good for profitable for doctrine. That just means it's profitable for teaching. Do you want to be taught of God? Read His Word. Do you want to understand how God's, what His will is for your life? Get in His Word and it will tell you what it's good for teaching. It's good for reproof, for correction, for instruction in righteousness. It's good for whatever you need.
1: Amen.
0: Whatever you need. All right. We have in our canon of Scriptures 66 books that God inspired. Now, the 66 books that we have is not all that's been written about Jesus, about God, about the histories of the Jews. We don't have the book of Maccabees. The Maccabees come on the scene at the end of Malachi. There was 400 years, amen, between the book of Malachi and to the first chapter of Matthew that God did not speak to anybody. But the Maccabees, see, the Israel people were being persecuted, and the Maccabees rose up and stood against their persecutors, and a lot was wrote about the Maccabees and that period of time that God didn't have anything to say about. But the 66 books that our forefathers put in here, that is the canon of our Scripture. Yeah. That is what they decided that God wanted the English-speaking people in this version to understand. So, and Proverbs is one of the books. It is the 20th book of the Old Testament. Amen. And it was written mostly by one author. Solomon, the son of David, wrote 29 of the 31 chapters that we have in the book of Proverbs. They were all inspired by God. What is a proverb? It is just a prophetical. Well, I wrote it down. I'll tell you what it is. Amen. A proverb is, the Bible says, it's a dark saying. It's just a heavenly utterance to compare two things,
1: right,
0: to show the mean that they both mean the same thing, like a dark saying. So, Proverbs is one of the canonized books that we have. Like I said, it's the 20th book of the Bible in the Old Testament. And we're going to look at some of the things that Proverbs teaches here just in a minute, since I find my place. All right. As we said, all Scripture is inspired by God's Word. And God's words are to convince. Why did God send the Bible? To convince lost sinners to the truth. Amen? All right. This book is not like the Psalms or the epistles to the churches or the four Gospels. It is different. It's poetry written down that was inspired by God. It's not really spiritual. There's some sermons that you can pull out of the book of Proverbs and you can make a preach a real spiritual message. But the biggest part of it is just words for practical, everyday living,
1: right,
0: for the people of God. Now, there's 31 chapters of it, and I wrote down here a couple things that's sort of interesting. If I find where wrote it down. Can you read my writing? This might be a little bit interesting to some of you. There's 31 chapters in the book, 915 verses in the whole book of Proverbs. 15,043 words make up the whole book of Proverbs. 915 verses, 15,043 words. The author, Solomon, wrote the first 29 chapters. Now that's the first 29 chapters of the book of Proverbs was written by Solomon. That's not all the Proverbs that he wrote. Right. He has attributed to more than 3,000 Proverbs that he wrote, but only the 29 chapters of that. Well, what did I say? We had the... I've lost my place. 915 verses. But he wrote more than that. The last two chapters were spoken by an unknown man and woman. And who added them to the Proverbs of Solomon is not known unless it was Hezekiah. Hezekiah rewrote a lot of this stuff here. A proverb is a practical spiritual truth in proverbial form for the people of God. Let's look at some of the things. Proverbs chapter 1, verse 2 says this: to know wisdom and instruction, to perceive the words of understanding, and to receive the instruction of wisdom, justice, and judgment, and equity. All right, that's what it was written for us to obtain these things in our lives. Amen. In verse 5 of that same chapter says, a wise man will hear and will increase learning, and a man of understanding shall attain unto wise counsel. If you're wise, you cannot say, I know all I need to know about the Bible. I know John 3:16. I've accepted Romans 10, 8, 9, and 10. That's all I need to know. No, that's basic. That's not all you need to know. If you're wise and you're saved, you'll want to know more about the one that saved you. Amen.
1: Amen.
0: I want to know more about God.
1: Sir.
0: Amen. John 3:16 is what I believe that God done. And Romans 9:10 says, what thus saith the word is the word we preach. It's not far, it's nigh thee, even thy mouth. If thou shalt confess Jesus Christ and believe that God hath raised him from the dead, thou shalt be saved. For the heart man believeth unto him, confession is made unto salvation. I know that. That's basic. But I want to know more about God and Jesus Christ and what he expects from me. Amen. So a man of wise understanding will even thy mouth. If thou shalt confess Jesus Christ and believe that God hath raised him from the dead, thou shalt be saved. For the heart man believeth unto him, confession is made unto salvation. I know that. That's basic. But I want to know more about God and Jesus Christ and what he expects from me. Amen. So a man of wise understanding will increase, and that God will judge the whole world in righteousness. They don't believe that. Why? Because they've lost the fear, amen, of God Almighty. The Bible says, the fear of the Lord is the beginning of knowledge. I said we're living in a time where the world is filled with idiots. God said the world was filled with fools.
1: Amen.
0: What did he say? The fear of the Lord is beginning of wisdom and knowledge, but fools despise wisdom and instruction.
1: Right.
0: Do you see it? Do you see the truth in this in our day? God said our world was filled with fools. He also said in another proverb,

0: amen, of God Almighty. The Bible says, the fear of the Lord is the beginning of knowledge. I said we're living in a time where the world is filled with idiots. God said the world was filled with fools.
1: Amen.
0: What did he say? The fear of the Lord is beginning of wisdom and knowledge, but fools despise wisdom and instruction.
2: Right.
0: Do you see it? Do you see the truth in this in our day? God said our world was filled with fools. He also said in another proverb. Do you see it? Do you see the truth in this in our day? God said our world was filled with fools. He also said in another proverb, amen, a man that speaketh forward things. Folks, don't hang around evil people. You're going to be, amen, exposed to them, but you don't have to go home with them and take up with them. Do not let people like that choose to be your friends. Don't let them. You choose your friends. Don't let your friends choose you. If you get hooked up with somebody and they seem friendly enough, they're okay, they're pretty sane, they're not real mean, and you get to having more to do with them and you find out they're watching stuff that you can't watch. They don't believe in God. They don't believe in going to church. They don't believe in heaven and hell. They don't believe that. That is swine. Do not cast your pearls before swine, lest they turn and rend you. Listen, when you find out how they're living, amen, you separate yourself from that evil.
2: Amen.
0: The Bible said to flee from all appearance of evil.
2: Right.
0: If your girlfriend is the biggest cusser ever was, if she's watching porno on the internet, if she's listening to music that's back by Satan, you don't need that, because if you're young in the faith especially, all that will do is drag your flesh away from God, and the next thing you know, you'll be running with that dog and leaving God behind, and you'll be backsliding on God. Stay away from the evil people. Don't have anything to do with it. Choose your friends wisely. And we'll go on. It would take, if I took probably 2 months to go over the whole book of Proverbs, chapter by chapter, to pick out all the things that are in God's Word that's for us, that's beneficial. We can't do that for time's sake. But tonight, I've just hit there and yonder, and to help us a little bit tonight. The Bible says in the same chapter, verse 16, says, wisdom will deliver a man from the strange woman. Now, God has a lot to say in His book about that awful word that we dread, we shun from, that three-letter word that we call S-E-X, sex. The physical combining of male and female.
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9: It's a joy and honor to be back here on the radio broadcast here of the Young Preachers Pleasant Baptist Church. I'm Brother Patrick Rawson, thankful for the day the Lord's given us to be here on the radio on this afternoon, and looking forward to getting God's Word. We finished last time we were together here on the Romans chapter 10.

In, you'll be looking at the foundations of salvation, and we looked at last time that the foundation that some reject. I wish that wasn't true. I wish all accept Jesus as their Savior, but the matter of fact is that some are going to reject Him. Some that want to be saved, some that won't believe in the Lord, but we just got to keep praying for them, got to keep loving them, got to keep telling them about the gospel, telling them the good news, and I'm glad God can step in their life and make a difference. But we finished that last time we were together, and so I was praying and asking the Lord where He has to go. And I'm kind of a verse-by-verse preacher. That's how God's put my heart and how God's burdened me to study and how to preach. And I was praying. He kind of put in our hearts in a study a while back in Romans chapter 12. And so I believe we're going to be going there now and looking through this chapter. And I'll be going to be honest with you that Romans chapter 12 is a great chapter. It's very good for your Christian life. If you want to live for the Lord, make a difference for the Lord, and grow for the Lord, it's a great chapter for that. But it's also very difficult verses to live. Some of it's going to be easier preaching than to live, but it is all right for our life. But looking at here, just going to get the message for the sake of time, we see here that we're looking at verse 1. Many people have heard this verse, but I believe it's a very popular verse. If you're not churching my time in your life, you've heard it several times in Sunday school lessons and preaching, but it is a forgotten verse in our practice, in our life, that we sacrifice our life. Preach on this title here, the sacrificed life. God

and the peace that you have in serving the Lord. That's what we're saved for. We find that many times in Scripture, how God saved us for a purpose and saved us to serve Him. But we see here, in Romans chapter 12, verse 1, it says this, I beseech you therefore, brethren, by the mercies of God, that you present your bodies a living sacrifice, wholly acceptable unto God, which is your reasonable service. So we see first off, by way of introduction, the call that God gives. When God saying by His grace, He called me into salvation. He said, come unto me, all ye that labor and heavy laden, and I will give you rest. I'm glad He gave me rest when He saved me. I'm glad He can give me rest after salvation. But we see here in this verse, this is not a call to salvation. This is not a call to rest. This is not a call to help. This is a call from God Almighty to come and take up your cross and follow Him. Have you ever took up your cross and followed the Lord? He's calling. He's looking for men and for women that are saved by God's grace. Boys and girls that are saved by God's grace to take up the cross. He's saying, come, I've got a job for you to do. Come, I want you to serve me. Come, I've got a purpose for your life. Come, I want to use you. But how many of us, I wonder, are turning away from the call or are rejecting the call that God gave for our life to serve the Lord? Can I tell you, this call is just not for preachers. This call is just not for deacons. Not everybody can be a preacher. Not everybody can be a deacon. Not everybody can be a teacher. But everybody can serve the Lord with what God has planned for your life. And you've got to heed the call. That word beseech, it means this. It means to call near. He's wanting to get a close relationship with you. Can I tell you, you cannot serve the Lord walking far away from Him. You cannot serve the Lord with broken fellowship. You must walk close. You must live holy and acceptable, which is your reasonable service. And we'll look at that in just a minute. It means to invite. God's not going to make you serve Him. Many times in my life, I wish God didn't make me. Because I look back and I say, Lord, I'm sorry. Lord, I regret that I didn't run quicker. I regret I didn't sacrifice my life quicker. I regret that I did not serve you more. But it's the invitation. He's saying, come, I want to do great things. Come, I want to make a difference in your life. Come, I want to use you to reach somebody. Come, I want to use you to strengthen the church. Come, I want to use you for the honor and glory of God. It's an invitation to come and serve the Lord. But also it means to invite, also means to invoke. Invoke means to call forth, to make an earnest request. You know what God wants? He wants you. He don't want your money. He don't want your house. If He has you, He has it all already. He wants it all. He don't want 50%. He don't want 75%. He don't want 90%. He wants all of you. He wants you to give up. Give up your life. Give up what you want. Give up all your dreams are and put them into the Lord. I've seen this in my life. The times in my life that I let my wants, my dreams come first, it wasn't what was best for me. It never turned out the way I wanted it to. But I found this. I've lived life long enough to say, the times that I gave my life to the Lord, the times that I say, God, I'll follow wherever you lead. God, I'll do whatever you want me to do. God, I'll be a servant. God, I'll serve you. God, I'm heeding to the call. I find the most success I've ever had. See, in this world, we measure success by money. We measure success by number. But God doesn't measure success by that. God measures success by obedience to what God has called us to do. Can I tell you, if you're out there and you're saved and you're not serving the Lord, you know what He's doing? He's requesting you to come. Earnestly. He's serious about it. He wants you to come. Can I tell you? God wants you to come. Your preacher would love for you to come. Your church needs you to come. Your family does in dire need for you to come. Serve the Lord and make a difference in these last days. He's calling. Find here in 2 Timothy 1:9 says this, who has saved us and called us for the holy calling, not according to our works, but according to His own purpose and grace, which was given to us.

in Christ Jesus when the world began. He saved us, but He saved us to serve the Lord. He didn't save us to sit in the pew and do nothing. He saved us to get busy. He saved us to go and serve Him and make a difference for Him and to tell others about Him. He's called. He has a purpose for your life. You don't know your purpose without the Lord. You want your life to mean something? Serve the Lord. You want your life to make a difference? Serve the Lord. You want to help somebody? Serve the Lord. God wants to make a difference through your life, and He's calling, begging for you. Instead, all somebody else can do it. No, He wants you. He wants every single individual that's saved by God's grace to lay aside all the weights of this world. Lay aside all the things that are holding you back and go and take heed to the call of God to serve Him in these last days.

the Lord. You want your life to mean something? Serve the Lord. You want your life to make a difference? Serve the Lord. You want to help somebody? Serve the Lord. God wants to make a difference through your life, and He's calling, begging for you. And say, all somebody else can do it. No, He wants you. He wants every single individual that's saved by God's grace to lay aside all the waste of this world. Lay aside all the things that are holding you back and go and take heed to the call of God to serve Him in these last days. Of God to serve Him in these last days. You can't preach. You can't teach. You can't sing. You can't witness. You can't do nothing without the God of heaven, the power of God, the gift of God, the ability of God in your life. If you come with that attitude, you know what you realize? It's by God's mercies. It's, first of all, it's by God's mercies that I'm saved. I didn't deserve salvation. I've done nothing to pay for salvation. I've never, in the past 10 years that I've been saved, I still never going to earn salvation. It's by God's mercies that I'm saved. It's by God's mercies that I'm not in hell. It's by God's mercies that I'm right with the Lord this afternoon. And you know what? It's by God's mercies that He lets me serve Him. I don't deserve that. I'm not worthy of it. But it's by God's mercies that I get to do anything. Lamentations 3, 21, 23 says this. This I recall in my mind. Therefore have I hope. It is of the Lord's mercies that we are not consumed. Because the compassions fail not. They are new every morning. Great is thy faithfulness. I'm glad His mercies never fail. I'm glad His mercies were new this morning. There's new yesterday morning. And guess what? They're going to be new tomorrow. He's merciful, full of mercy. See, you know, see, you don't appreciate mercy until you realize it in your life. See, if you're out there, just preach to me for a second. When I wasn't serving the Lord, when I was disobeying the Lord, it's by God's mercies. He didn't take me out. See, I wouldn't do anything for the Lord. I wasn't making a difference for the Lord. I wasn't reaching others for the Lord. And it's just by God's mercies. He didn't say, all right, I'm done with you. But I'm so thankful that He never gave up on me. I'm so thankful that He kept working. He kept moving. And He kept teaching me and learning me and helping me along last way. It's by God's mercies that He calls. I'm not worthy of it. And nobody is worthy of it. I don't care how great you think you are. You're not worthy for God to call you to serve. To do anything. You're not worthy to scrub the toilets at the church house. But it's by God's mercies that we get to do anything for the Lord. So we see the mercies of God. We also see the personal sacrifice that we have to take. God's not going to make us. It's an invite. It's a request. But we have to personally decide. So by the mercy of God, that ye. He didn't say somebody else. He didn't say somebody else is going to decide it for you. Ye present your bodies a living sacrifice. Present means to stand beside. It means to exhibit. It means to proffer. It means to recommend. It means to, I can't even say that word. It means stand beside. God's not going to call you to service if you're not faithful. The number one thing you have to do is you've got to be faithful. If you cannot be faithful to church, don't even think God's going to call. Because God's looking for somebody He can depend on. Somebody He can count on. Not somebody that puts God on the back burner and everything else goes first. You've got to be faithful to church. You've got to be faithful to the Word of God and living what it says. You've got to be faithful in living right, doing right, trying to do, make a difference. He's looking for some faithful men and women, desiring. And He's calling. He's wanting to do something with your life. He's wanting you to exhibit. He's wanting you to submit. So here's the thing I'm afraid probably is the hardest thing in our lives.

0: He's wanting you to submit to His will and not to yours. See, when I submit to God's will, I have to let go of what I want. I have to let go of the things that I'm chasing, I'm desiring, and let my desires and my wants be upon Him. Fleshly-wise, it's not really easy. But if you feed the spirit man more, if you let go and realize the things you're chasing, the things of this world, they don't matter. They're not going to help you. They're not going to strengthen you. You need God in your life. That's when God can do something with you. He's looking for you to submit your life, your way, your will unto God. He doesn't also mean to offer. It means to present for acceptance. Can I ask you this? And I've got to hurry. Time's going by fast this afternoon. If Jesus was to walk down into your life right now, and you and Him stand face to face, and you ask Him, Jesus, do you accept how my life is? Or better yet, put it this way, are you pleased with how my life is? What would He say? Now, we could say, oh, I do this, I do that. But does your life line up with that word of God? Does your life line up with how God said our life was to be? Can you present your life to be acceptable in the sight of God? Or would God say this, I can't use you. I want to. I have a purpose for your life, but you're too dirty. Your vessel's not clean. You've got to get some things out of your life before I can use you. We've got to clean up with that sacrifice. Back in the Old Testament, when they got them sacrifice, they didn't get the blemished sheep, lamb. They didn't get the one that was impure. They got that spotless lamb, unblemished. God's looking, and as He said, I fail. We all do. But when's the last time you repented of it? When's the last time you realized you messed up and got it right? So you can be acceptable in the sight of the Lord. It also means to recommend. Can I tell you? I recommend serving the Lord. There's no greater life. There's nothing better to do. You can go out there and gain all the millions of this world. You can go out there, have the nicest house, have the nicest car, have all the things that this world has to offer. But there's nothing better than serving the Lord, giving all for the Lord, and making a difference, laying up your treasures in heaven, and letting go, and letting God use your life for His honor and for His glory. I do recommend it. He wants to give you that substance. He wants you to take up the form of Christ. You know what being Christ is? It's being a Christian. Christian means be Christ-like. We got a lot of saved people. We got very few Christians in our day. They need to lay aside some things. Lay aside all the things of this world and give your life to the form of God. Because here's the thing. If people see you, you're not going to help them. If people see your life, you're not going to help them. Oh, but that we see Jesus. We lift up Jesus. God said, if I'll be lifted up, I'll draw all men unto me. We must lift up Jesus. Jesus must be seen through our lives for us to make a difference. It's a personal sacrifice. But also there's the requirements to the sacrifice. So I beseech you, brethren, by the mercy of God, that you present your bodies a living sacrifice. Body, I forgot to mention this, body means the whole, all of it. He don't want part, He wants all of you. Every drop, every bit of money, every bit of car, every bit of house, every bit of family, He wants it all. Does He have your all, or does He have only have part? He either has all, or He has none. So we see not only that, but the body, but the requirements of the sacrifice. That you present your bodies a living sacrifice. It doesn't say a dead sacrifice, a living sacrifice. He wants you to die to yourself and live for Him. Give it all. Walk with Him. Talk with Him. Live for the Lord. I ain't going to have to die. He wants me to live for Him, a living sacrifice. But here's what the requirements are to be the sacrifice. A living sacrifice, holy, acceptable unto God. Holy here, it means pure. It means blameless and consecrated. That purity, how do I have that pureness in my life? You ready? You cannot be mixed up with the things of this world. You cannot go out on Monday and listen to worldly music and be holy. You cannot go out on Tuesday and watch worldly movies and be holy. You cannot go out on Wednesday and gossip about people and be holy. You cannot go out on Thursday and partake of things and take things in your life and be holy. Watch things, listen to things. You cannot go out on Friday and make it all about you and be prideful, be bitter, be hateful, unloving, uncompassionate, and be holy. You can't be like the world and God use you. See, many people, I believe, are doing things they know to be right. They're singing, they're preaching, they're teaching, they're going about life, telling people about the Lord, but nobody's life ever changes. You say, why is that? Because they're doing it themselves. They're not living holy. They're yoked up with the world. They look like the world, talk like the world, and they've never let go. But for God to use your life, ye must be holy. It said there in Peter, be ye holy, for I am holy. If you're going to be like Christ, you got to be holy. You're going to let go of some things, set aside some things. Be holy, pure, blameless. It means that when you do mess up, we all mess up, that when you do mess up, you make it right. How many times have you said this? Well, that was their fault. Stop blaming everybody else for your failures. Stop blaming everybody else for you doing somebody wrong. Make it right. Get your testimony right so you can be holy. That you can meet the requirements of the sacrifice to serve the Lord. It also means consecrated. You can't be in, out, up, down, left and right. You've got to be dedicated to it. How true it is? How many times have you come to church? The preacher's preached. We've heard a message on serving the Lord. We come down to the altar. It's a God used my life. But we go out on Monday, and it never affects us. You know why it's that way? Because we wasn't serious. We did not dedicate our lives to serve the Lord. He didn't want somebody wishy-washy. He didn't want somebody a double-minded. The Bible says a double-minded man is unstable in all his ways. He wants somebody with one mind, their minds on Christ, walking with Christ, desire to serve the Lord, dedicated to sacrificing their life daily to serve the Lord, laying aside every weight, laying aside every trouble. They're dedicated to it. It also says this, and it says, holy, acceptable. Acceptable means this, means fully agreeable. You cannot have success in your Christian life serving the Lord if you don't agree with God's Word. How many times has God told us to do something through the Word of God and said, I don't see it that way. This is not for me. I don't know about that. And we've lived a life disagreeing with the God of heaven. And we expect God to use us. Let's be serious here. We expect God's power to be in our lives if we don't agree with what God's Word says. Can I tell you, everything God's Word says, I ain't perfect in it. I'm far from perfect in it. But I realize this, He's right, I'm wrong. We've got to stop arguing with what God wants us to do and just accept what the Word of God says and go with it and walk with it and agree with what God has put before us. And got to be willing to do it. When God calls, let go and let God. No telling what God could do with a man, woman, boy, or girl. And I said, God, I want to live holy. God, I want to dedicate my life to you. Lord, I just want to agree. Whatever you say, Lord, I agree with it. Lord, I'll do it. Lord, if I'm wrong, I'll try to make it right. Lord, if I need to go farther, I'll take a step up. Let it outside. I said, God, my life's yours. Whatever you want, Lord. Whatever you need, Lord, I'll do it. And that's when God can take our lives and use it to our own amazement. And last thing, I'll be done. We've got just a few minutes left. See, it's not just something that is for a few people. But we find here in this verse, lastly, that it is our required service. God requires it. He's not going to make us. God does not make any man do anything. He gives man a free will. But it is required that we serve Him. It is required that we be a living sacrifice. If you face the Lord one day at the judgment seat of Christ and you've never served Him the way God wants you to, you wasted your life. You wasted it. Let me show you this. I've got a couple minutes left. I have to hurry. It says, holy acceptance to God, which is your reasonable service. Reason means rational, logical. It means having reasoning or understanding. Why do I serve the Lord? Look what God has done for you. Don't you understand all that He has done for you? He died for you. He loved you. He gave you grace. He gave you mercy. He gave you everything you've got, every good, every perfect gift. Come down from the Father, but there is no favorableness. Everything good in your life's from God. And you sit there and you tell me, I have no reason. God's gave you every reason to serve Him. There's nobody that's done more for you than God. What have you done for Him? Have you done anything? Have you gave it to the Lord? It's reasonable. It's logical. If you think about it for a while, you'll find all your reason to do it. And service here, it means ministration of God, worship. It's the act or process of ministering. 1 Samuel 12:24. Only fear the Lord and serve Him in truth with all your heart. For consider how great things He hath done for you. You might be sitting there thinking, why should I serve Him? Why should I give my whole life? Well, I ask you this. If you do this for me at least, will you stop what you're doing right now? And just consider, think, ponder upon what great things He's done for you. And if that don't make you want to serve Him, nothing will. Because He has been so good to us. He's been so kind, so loving. And can I say this as we go off the air? What a Savior we have. And He's worthy of my life. I pray this is a challenge your Christian life. May God bless you the next time we're together.
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6: With the saints of God in light of the coming of the Lord, 2 Thessalonians really deals a lot with sinners in light of the coming of the Lord. It is a church epistle, 1 and 2 Thessalonians both, but in that second letter, the Apostle Paul deals with a lot of the damnation and destruction and so a lot of the things that are going to happen to those that have rejected Christ. So tonight I want to pick up where we left off. We'll be in verse 14 of this book, verse 14, and we'll read down through verse number 20. And if you're able, if you can, stand with us tonight as we read the Word of God together, and we'll see what the Lord has for us tonight. In verse 14, the Bible said, "For ye brethren became followers of the churches of God, which in Judea are in Christ Jesus, for ye also have suffered like things of your own countrymen, even as they have of the Jews, who both killed the Lord Jesus and their own prophets, and have persecuted us, and they please not God, and are contrary to all men, forbidding us to speak to the Gentiles, that they might be saved, to fill up their sins alway, for the wrath is come upon them to the uttermost. But we, brethren, being taken from you for a short time in presence, not in heart, endeavored more abundantly to see your face with great desire. Wherefore, we would have come unto you, even I, Paul, once and again, but Satan hindered us. For what is our hope, or joy, or crown of rejoicing? Are not even ye in the presence of our Lord Jesus Christ at his coming? For ye are our glory and joy." Let's pray together. Father, we thank you again for the good day that you blessed us with and allowed us to be in your house tonight. Father, we thank you for our health. We know there are many tonight that would love to be in church, but they're not able. And we thank you, Lord, for giving us the strength and the health to make it to the house of God. Thank you for the singing that we've heard that's already encouraged us and the fellowship with the like-minded believers. Now, help us a little while, Lord, as we look into this text tonight. And I pray that you would encourage the saints of God. Lord, I know we are living in a day where there's so many noises and there's so much distraction getting our mind off of what is the main thing. Lord, remind us tonight that you are soon coming and that we need to be prepared and we need to be excited looking for the second coming of the Lord. Lord, we know you're going to rapture the church and then 7 years later, you're going to come back with the saints of God in the revelation. And Lord, I pray this evening that you would just help us to get out of this message what you have. And we'll thank you for what you do. In Jesus' name we ask. Amen. Amen. Thank you for standing. Now, last week we looked at God. One verse. We looked at verse number 13 concerning the church receiving the Word of God. And Paul had a lot of great things to say about this model church on how they received the Word. And I think that makes all the difference in the life of the individual and also in the church as a whole. Now, tonight he picks up in verse 14 and carries a thought down through verse number 20 about just keeping your eyes upon the Lord in the coming of the Lord. So with that thought in mind, I want to preach just a little while on staying focused before the coming of Christ, staying focused on Him, anticipating the coming of Christ. It's very easy sometimes to lose our focus. I believe Paul is the writer of the book of Hebrews, and in Hebrews chapter 12, he says, "Looking unto Jesus, the author and the finisher of our faith." And I think the closer we get to the coming of the Lord, the more distractions that the enemy and the world has out there to get our eyes off the coming of the Lord. I look sometimes at what's going on among believers and some of the things that believers get in arguments and fights and one thing about, and I think, you know, that's just a tactic of the devil to to get our eyes off the coming of the Lord, because if we don't keep our eyes on the coming of the Lord, then we're not going to worry about souls. We're not going to worry about how we're living in light of His coming. So I think it's very important tonight that we take heed to what Paul is telling us here about just staying focused in light of the coming of the Lord. I want to give you about four things

believers and some of the things that believers get in arguments and fights and one thing about. And I think, you know, that's just a tactic of the devil to get our eyes off the coming of the Lord. Because if we don't keep our eyes on the coming of the Lord, then we're not going to worry about souls. We're not going to worry about how we're living in light of his coming. So I think it's very important tonight that we take heed to what Paul is telling us here about just staying focused in light of the coming of the Lord. I want to give you about four things. Staying focused in light of the coming of the I want to give you about four things in our text tonight. Happened about 20 years prior to the Apostle Paul writing this letter to the church at Thessalonica. So now here they are, and most historians believe that this letter came not too long after Paul planted the church. So now here they are some 20 years later, and Paul is reminding them of the company that they are now in. You know, many times we get our eyes off the Lord, or we get discouraged, and we begin to think, well, I'm the only one serving the Lord. We call it sometimes, you know, the Elisha syndrome. You remember how Elisha got, and he got to thinking, oh me, I'm the only one serving the Lord. He went and hid in a cave, and the Lord told him, he said, get out of there. What are you doing here? You're not supposed to be there. He said, I got 7,000 that haven't bowed a knee. You just don't know any better. So we got to be careful about getting that way. And I think Paul was reminding the church at Thessalonica of the company that was with them. You know, it's been often said, misery loves company, and that's true on the bad side. But I think those that have joy, I think they love company too. I think the more company we have of believers that are like-minded and looking toward the coming of the Lord, the easier it helps us to stay focused in the last days. So he deals with their company here, the churches. They're following the churches of God from the area of Judea. He deals with their commander. They have the same commander. He said on down in verse 14, he said, which in Judea are in Christ Jesus. He is reminding the church at Thessalonica, many, many miles away, Jerusalem and Judea. He's reminding them that they have the same head, the Lord Jesus Christ. They have the same commander. They have the same Lord. And the same God that has taken care of the churches in Judea, now these 20 years, by the time this epistle is written, is the same God that's going to take care of them. How many times have you and I been in church or been somewhere and an older saint of God would testify and brag on the Lord how God had taken care of them? And maybe you're going through something similar and the Spirit of God would just nudge your heart and say, hey, you know what? God did that for them. He can do the same thing for you. It's encouraging. It strengthens us to know that others have gone on before us and the same God that they have served is the same God we are serving. And it helps us keep our eyes on the end goal of this thing. So the company is mentioned of the followers. The commander is mentioned, who is none other than the Lord Jesus Christ. The same God, the same power, the same truth, the same Holy Spirit that was in the believers on the day of Pentecost is the same Holy Spirit that's in the believers 20 years later here in the church of Thessalonica. So you know that had to comfort them that that same God was taking care of them. And then Paul reminds them, as they're following others, of the same conflict. He goes on to say in verse number 14, he tells them this. He said, for ye also have suffered like things of your own countrymen, even as they have of the Jews. You know what Paul's letting them know? He's saying, look, I know that you have those there that have persecuted you. You can go back to Acts chapter 17. You can read about that. I think I mentioned this last week, how that the Jews came in and they assaulted the house of Jason. And these were Jews that lived in the area of Thessalonica and those unbelievers that rallied against that early church here. Well, the same thing happened in Judea some 20 years previous. The very moment that Jesus Christ ascended back to the Father and the church was birthed into the world, opposition and conflict came. So he's reminding them, look, you're not the only ones that are fighting the fight. You're not the only ones that are in conflict. You know, sometimes that's how we get. We think, well, you know, I'm the only one that's fighting here. And then the devil discourages us. If we're not careful, we'll think we're the only church around that's fighting. Not so. God has people all around that are in conflict in various different ways. And we need to be reminded we're not the only ones fighting the good fight of faith. So he tells them this. He said in verse number 13,
or 14, excuse me. Notice the similarity here. He said, for you also have suffered like things of your own countrymen, even as they have of the Jews. And their own people had come against them, just like the Jews claimed Judea and that area had come against them, claiming that this was a false religion, claiming that Jesus was not the real Messiah, that they were carrying something wrong. Paul, even being one of those Jews at one time, if anybody knew about persecution, it was the Apostle Paul, because he was probably

at one time there the chief persecutor of the area of Judea. And we know about that reading Acts chapter 8 and how that he wreaked havoc upon the church and how God took a man that was really the most unlikely character to be saved and saved him and turned it around and made him the most unstoppable apostle, I guess you could say. Used him greatly, flipped his life 180 degrees around. So Paul knew what he was talking about. So here he's encouraging the church at Thessalonica, saying, look, you're not the only one following Christ. You know why? And I'm going to get into it in just a moment. That's why fellowship is so important. We have to be reminded we're not in this thing alone. We have to be reminded that there are others walking the same path that we're walking. And the Bible teaches us about a threefold cord, not be easily broken, and talks about fellowship in various places of the scripture. It is so important tonight in these last days that we don't get out on an island by ourselves. I've known people that have got out of church. I've known people that have even been in a church, yet were on the heart. They were off by themselves. They were on an island. Nobody was good enough for them. Nobody cared enough, this, that, and the other, all the excuses. And it wasn't very long after that until that person just totally drifted away. God did not design you and I to live spiritually on an island. There's only one man that prospered on an island. That was the Apostle John. And that was a unique situation there, and the Lord was with him. God has designed us to come together, especially in these last days. We that are like-minded, we that believe the same Bible and have the same faith ought to find ourselves drawn closer together as we get closer to the coming of the Lord instead of farther away. Now, many of you preachers probably know this, and some of you others have probably heard this, or maybe you've taught your children this, but when I talk to young couples that are thinking about getting married, I try to always mention that triangle, the relationship triangle. You say, what is that, preacher? Well, you know what a triangle is, okay? You've got the man on one side, and you've got the lady on the other side, and God is the top angle. And I tell them, the closer you get to the Lord in your personal relationship, inadvertently, the closer you're going to get to each other. And that's the way a marriage is successful. When both parties are focused on the Lord and headed toward the Lord, they're going to come closer together. And so it is in our spiritual life with the church. The closer that we get to the Lord, the more we're going to come together. It always worries me when I see a church member going on the outer edges. It concerns me. You remember growing up? Many of us remember growing up watching The Wild Kingdom and all those shows about those on the animals on the plains in Africa and places like that. How many times we watched it? There would be a herd going across the desert, and all of a sudden the cameraman would pan over on a lion or a leopard or a cheetah or something like that. And the next thing you know, there's a straggler. It decides it's going to go over here and do its own thing and get out of the pack. And you know the story. We've seen it so many times. And that cheetah, that predator, that lion, whatever it is, would zero in on that individual that was outside of the pack, and most every time would take that animal down. So it is in our spiritual life. If I couldn't tell you anything else tonight, I want to say this to you. The closer we get to the coming of the Lord, the tighter we need to be together as a church family. The closer we need to worship together, love one another, pray for one another, because it's going to be a bumpy ride from here on out, no doubt. And we need to be together as we look toward the coming of the Lord. So he deals with the followers and encourages, no doubt, these believers in Thessalonica that others were following, and they were following those others. And through that, God was going to help them. Then secondly, in verses 15 and 16, he deals with the fighters. Now, fighters mention the conflict in verse 14, but now he goes into detail about these fighters of the faith. In verse number 15, we notice their hatred. Again, he springboards off of verse 14, talking about the Jews. He said, who both killed the Lord Jesus and their own prophets. So he reminds them that even with those in Judea, and even in the Old Testament days, there were those that hated their own people. They hated the truth. You go back through biblical history and you can see the prophets that were persecuted. You can see the Lord Jesus Christ that came to his own and his own received him not. So we must remember tonight that there's always going to be haters. There's always going to be somebody that hates that you're following the Lord. There's always going to be a critic out there. There's always going to be somebody that wants to talk you down because you're selling out to God and you're living a life pleasing to the Lord. You just need to put that behind you. I know none of us like it. I know there's not any of us here that enjoy somebody hating us or coming against us, but listen, you get into the family of God, it's just inevitable. It's going to happen. It may be somebody on the job. Hey, sometimes it's somebody in your own family. I remember years ago,
It was a preacher from India. He's probably in heaven now. I can't even remember his name. You remember him, Scott. But years ago, Brother Ebb Jenkins would have him come to the missions conference here. Some of you may remember that. And in that gentleman, I mean, he was up in age 30 years ago. And I remember him giving his testimony in India when he got saved. His family wrote him off and told him, said, if we see you again, we're going to kill you. I'm telling you, that's hard. It's bad enough to have a church member get sideways with you. It's bad enough to have a co-worker get sideways with you. But what if you got a family member that looked at you and said, I better never see you again, and if I do, I'm going to kill you. I mean, his own parents, his own siblings, his family there in India turned against him simply because he trusted Christ as his Savior. There's always going to be haters. There's always going to be those that persecute those that believe. And Paul is reminding the church at Thessalonica, no doubt they were discouraged because of their countrymen that came against them. You know, I don't know this for sure, but in Acts 17, when it talks about the opposition and those that assaulted the house of Jason there, I have no doubt maybe some of them might have been friends of some of those that got saved and were in the church at Thessalonica at one time. They might have even been family members. And now because they're saved, this crowd has turned against them. You would think when somebody trusts Christ as Savior and wants to live for God, people would be excited. But no, there are many that are going to hate the fact that you've turned your life over to Jesus Christ. They're going to hate the fact that you try to grow and you try to follow God. And when you get things in your life, you get convictions and standards in your life, you're going to find out a lot of times the hatred's going to come off of a church pew somewhere. It shouldn't be that way, but that's just the way it is. So the haters are mentioned in verse 15. And then their hounding is mentioned in verse 15. Look at what Paul goes on to tell us. He said, who both killed the Lord Jesus and their own prophets and have persecuted us. Well, I wish I had time to go through the book of Acts and look at every place where those unbelieving Jews hounded the Apostle Paul. Every time he turned around, there they were. Every time he turned around, somebody was trying to take his life. From the moment he got saved, it's kind of like he got out of the mafia, wasn't it? You know, you hear them stories about you can't get out of the mafia because they'll get you. Well, they were after the Apostle Paul all down through the book of Acts, probably all the way up until he went home to be with the Lord. There was one place there in the book of Acts where they laid wait to kill him, and I believe it was a nephew of his, a relative of his that came and told, and he got out of there just by the skin of his teeth. He went before Festus, he went before Agrippa. Those Jews just kept driving him. Really, in the life of the Apostle Paul, from the day he got saved until the day he went home to be with the Lord, he knew nothing but a constant hounding of the haters. But you know what? He didn't quit. He didn't throw in the towel. He didn't say, this race is too hard, I'm not going to do this. He stayed faithful. So here's a man that's trying to encourage the believers at Thessalonica. And here's a man that knows what it's like to be hounded by the religious crowd. Here's a man that knows what it's like to be stoned and left for dead for preaching the gospel. Here's a man that knows what it's like to be cast into a prison and beaten with many stripes for the cause of Christ. This is a man that is highly qualified to tell these believers, hey, it's going to be all right. Don't let the haters get your eyes off the Lord. Don't let the hating cause you to get your eyes off the Lord. Don't let it happen. Just purpose in your heart. It doesn't matter who turns against me. It doesn't matter what they say about me. It doesn't matter what they do. I'm going to purpose in my heart that I'm going to keep my eyes on the Lord and run this race until Jesus calls me home. And I know that's not easy to do, but I believe it's worth it. And Paul would say amen to that. So their hatred, the haters are mentioned. The hounding is mentioned. When we get to verse 16, Paul tells us about the hindering of the fighters. Isn't it amazing how we first get saved and we're in what I like to call that honeymoon time? You remember when you first got saved? I mean, everything was just so good. It was good to be saved and sin was off your back and you were no longer under conviction. And you went to church and enjoyed it. You didn't have to worry about the preacher preaching on hell anymore because you wasn't going there anymore and you was glad of it. I mean, you was just a young Christian. I love to watch a young Christian just excited about being saved. And then in the process of time, along comes some opposition. After God realizes God lets us realize that it's time to get out of the bassinet, and he realizes it's time for us to take on a little bit

young Christian, just excited about being saved. And then in a process of time, along comes some opposition. After God realizes, and no, or God doesn't realize, but God lets us realize that it's time to get out of the bassinet, and he realizes it's time for us to take on a little church and enjoy. You didn't have to worry about the preacher preaching on hell anymore because you wasn't going there anymore and you was glad of it. I mean, you're just a young Christian. I love to watch a young Christian just excited about being saved. And then in a process of time, along comes some opposition. After God realizes, and no, or God doesn't realize, but God lets us realize that it's time to get out of the bassinet, and he realizes it's time for us to take on a little bit of opposition. The devil take a lost person, fire them up against the gospel, a religious lost person usually, fire them up against the gospel and use them and exhaust them in tearing down the gospel and then let them go to hell. What kind of devil is that? What kind of servant is that? That's not a good servant. But people are blind and many times they let the devil do that. Paul said there's a hindering there forbidding us to speak to the Gentiles that they might be saved. Those Jews exhausted much time and resources and one thing and another. I mean, just constantly trying to destroy the Apostle Paul and the gospel. And he's reminding the church at Thessalonica, look, there's always going to be hindrances. I'll tell you one thing tonight. If you hadn't learned this, I'll tell you how to know whether you're really doing something for the Lord or not. You may help you tonight. If you want to really know whether you're appealing something for the Lord, look and see how much you're being hindered. Look and see how much of an uphill struggle it is. The things of the flesh come natural. You see, it's easy to go out and get into fleshly things. It doesn't take any effort to get into fleshly things. It doesn't take any effort to live sinful in a sinful world. But when you get saved and you purpose in your heart you're going to live for God, it's like floating down a river when you're lost and turning around and swimming back upstream after you get saved. That's why it's such a battle. And sometimes people say, well, it must not be God's will. I'm having a fight. No, that means it probably is God's will. Look at who's fighting you. Somebody said one time, I don't remember who said it, but somebody said one time, you can tell a lot about a man when you find out who his enemies are. Boy, there's a lot of truth in that. You find out who's against you. If this wicked crowd's fighting you all the time, it's a good sign you're doing the right thing. If this wicked crowd's always running you down, it's a good sign you're doing the right thing, going the right direction. Paul said, look, there's fighters there, and they're hindering, and that's just part of it. Just keep pressing on. But then he reminds them of something here in verse 16. He reminds them of their heading or where they're heading. Look at the last part of verse 16. He said this. He said, forbidding us to speak to the Gentiles that they might be saved. He said, to fill up their sins always. Paul said, they're filling up their sin. He said, they're just filling up and just reveling in sin. And these, for the wrath has come upon them to the uttermost. You know what Paul is reminding these believers in Thessalonica that have been persecuted and they've had opposition? Now listen, we don't get any joy out of this, but the fact of the matter is that crowd's headed for the wrath of God. That crowd is headed for destruction. That doesn't excite me. I wish they would get saved and turn around and get right with God and go the same place we're going. But one thing I know this, and you know this if you know the Bible, they're not always going to be able to hound us. They're not always going to be able to mock us. They're not always going to be able to come against us. There's a rising up in our nation right now of Muslims. I hope you've been paying attention. It's been happening in Great Britain for many years. And I read this years ago. I was reading a book about the history of America. And the writer said, whatever happens in England, Great Britain, he said, you can just look about 40, 50 years down the road. It'll be in America. Man, I look back on that and he's right. I'm telling you, there's just a lot of truth to that. Down through history, it would happen over there and then it ended up happening here. And now we're at a place. You look at England, Great Britain. I'm telling you, the Muslims have about ruined that place. When our forefathers come over here, they didn't come over here and say, serve any God. They come over here and said, serve Jehovah God. And I know a lot of people, I know a lot of Baptists don't like that. What do they call it? Christian nationalism? Well, listen, I am a Christian and I love my nation, amen. So whatever you want to classify me as, I believe our nation was founded on Christian values. I understand our nation has not always acted Christian. Our nation's not always made a Christ-like decision, especially in our day. We see a lot of things in our leadership that's not Christ-like, but we were founded on Christian values. And there is a generation right now that wants to wipe that off the slate.
You and I better stand against it in these days. There's a hindering, but they're headed somewhere. They're not going to do that forever and forever. Their day's coming. God's going to call them on the carpet. Billy Kelly one time preached a message on Belshazzar over there, you know, the grandson of Nebuchadnezzar. Some of you probably heard the message, classic. He preached a message on the shindigger's last shenanigan, amen. If you ever get a chance to listen to that, it's tremendous, amen. I mean, there's old Belshazzar, and he thought, I'll do what I want to, and he was

drinking wine out of the vessels that had come out of the house of God during the beginning of the captivity. And Nebuchadnezzar had stole those vessels, and he was having a big party, and along come the handwriting on the wall. He thought he was going to get by with it. He thought he was going to get away with it. God showed up. He said, you're weighed in the balances. You're found wanting. And if you study history, that night, the Median Persians dried up the river that went under the wall there, crawled under there, and executed him that night. I'm telling you, there's a crowd out there that hates God. And they hate the church, and they hate what you and I stand for. And again, I wish they'd get saved. Judgment. Listen, if they don't get saved, the mighty wrath of God is coming one of these days. The judgment hand of God is going to drop on them one of these days. And for all eternity, they'll be in the regions of the damned because they turned up their nose against a God that loved them enough even to save them. Listen, you put your hand against the church, you're on the losing side. And that's what Paul is reminding the church at Thessalonica. No doubt they're discouraged. They're young in Christ. I don't know how long, but most that I read after believe that it was just a short period of time from when the church was founded until Paul wrote and sent this letter. So they're babes in Christ. They're young. They're not established real strong. They're doing good, but they're still young in the faith, and they're tender, just like a tender plant comes up out of the ground. You got to take a little bit better care with it. You got to nurture it, and that's what Paul's trying to do here. He's trying to remind them, look, there's fighters, but their days are coming. You may be here tonight, and you say, preacher, I've been fought this week. I've had family come against me. I've had co-workers come against me. I've had people that I thought were my friends come against me. You just write it down. One day, that all's going to be over with. One day, God's going to settle the score. It's not up to us to settle the score. Bible said, vengeance is mine, saith the Lord, I shall repay. He'll take care of it. He's keeping a tally. We don't have to. I don't have to worry about who's against me. I don't have to worry about who's running me down. I've got a God in heaven. It's what he'll take care of that, amen. He'll fix it one of these days. When it's time, he'll take care of it. And what he does will be just. And it'll be right, and it'll be eternal. That's what Paul's reminding them, the fighters. I got to move on. Notice thirdly tonight, as we're looking at staying focused in the light of the coming of the Lord, now he deals with fellowship. I mentioned that just a little bit back in verse number 14. Let's look at it again here in verse 17 and 18. He mentions a parting in verse 17. He said, but we brethren...

0: Amen. He'll fix it one of these days. When it's time, he'll take care of it. And what he does will be just, and it'll be right, and it'll be eternal. That's what Paul's reminding them, the fighters. I got to move on. Notice thirdly tonight, as we're looking at staying focused in the light of the coming of the Lord, now he deals with fellowship. I mentioned that just a little bit back in verse number 14. Let's look at it again here in verse 17 and 18. He mentions a parting in verse 17. He said, but we brethren be just, and it'll be right, and it'll be eternal. That's what Paul's reminding them, the fighters. I got to move on. Notice thirdly tonight, as we're looking at staying focused in the light of the coming of the Lord, now he deals with fellowship. I mentioned that just a little bit back in verse number 14. Let's look at it again here in verse 17 and 18. He mentions a parting in verse 17. He said, but we brethren being taken from you.
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8: All right, I want you to take your Bible and turn to the 7th chapter of the book of Romans. And today I want to use verses 18 and 19 as a text. So you find Romans chapter 7, verses 18 and 19. These two verses are a part of the Apostle Paul's God-inspired letter to the Christians in the city of Rome. That was, of course, the capital city of the Roman Empire. And what Paul does here is give a word of personal testimony about himself. He says, for I know that in me, that is in my flesh, nothing good dwells. For to will is present with me, but how to perform that which is good, I do not find. For the good

For to will is present with me, but how to perform that which is good, I do not find. For the good will is present with me, but how to perform that which is good, I do not find. For the good that I will to do is the Spirit. Christian, that's a reference to the fact that God the Holy Spirit literally came inside your body and took up permanent residence there the moment you place saving belief in Jesus as your

experience as salvation. It refers to it as Holy Spirit baptism. It refers to it as regeneration. And it refers to it as being born again, not reborn physically, but reborn spiritually. So, on the one side of your inner war, you have the nature you received at your physical birth. That is the nature you received from Adam, who was really, if you take it back far enough, your biological genetic forefather. And that nature you received from Adam is bent towards sin and rebellion against God's word and God's will and God's way. That nature is warped. It is distorted. And in the hereditary aftermath of Adam's sin in the Garden of Eden, that nature no longer functions as God originally designed it to function. But then on the other side of your inner war, you have the supplemental nature you received at your spiritual rebirth, your salvation experience. That is the nature you received from the indwelling Holy Spirit, God the Holy Spirit. And it is nothing less than the nature of God Himself, because God the Holy Spirit is God, just as much as God the Father is God, or God the Son, Jesus is God. That's why 2 Peter 1:4 says that born-again Christians have been made partakers of the divine nature, referring to the nature of God. And make no mistake about it, Christian, these two opposing forces, these two opposing sides, these two opposing natures, the flesh and the indwelling Holy Spirit inside you, they do not get along at all. I mean, there isn't one plot of compromise ground between them. Neither side ever gives an inch. During every moment of your life, one side is either winning while the other side is losing, or the situation is vice versa. In Galatians 5:17, Paul says it this way, "For the flesh lusts against the Spirit." And that means, Christian, that when the indwelling Holy Spirit has control of you, the flesh lusts after, craves, desires, envies, wants that control of you. And then conversely, that verse goes on to say, "And the Spirit against the flesh." That means, Christian, that when the flesh has control of you, the indwelling Holy Spirit lusts after, craves, desires, envies, wants that control of you. And then that verse says this about the flesh and the spirit, and these are contrary one to another. Deep inside the Christian, the flesh and the indwelling Holy Spirit are never, ever, ever after the same things for the Christian. They're never working from the same agenda. They are never working toward the same goals. It is a constant state of warfare between them, and the winner at any given moment in time has control of you, Christian. And so what I want to do today is break this whole inner setup down into the same three parts into which Paul breaks it down. All right. And as we do this, we see, first of all, the Christian's depravity. Now, if you look for the word depravity in your Bible, I'll go ahead and tell you, you're not going to find it. But depravity is a word that theologians have come up with to describe the sin nature that each and every human being is infected with because of Adam. Charles Ryrie, in his excellent book, Basic Theology, he says concerning this sin nature, quote, "Some call it," it is a word that theologians have come up with, "to describe the sin nature that each and every human being is infected with because of Adam." Charles Ryrie, in his excellent book, Basic Theology, he says concerning this sin nature, quote, "Some call it inherited sin, to living in a holy, God-pleasing manner consistently, moment after moment after moment after moment after moment after moment after moment." In other words, the mark of depravity is that you are unalterably bent towards sin, and so at some point you are going to commit sin.
Stephen Waterhouse, in his book, Not by Bread Alone, puts it this way, quote, "Man has a propensity to sin. He is biased in sin's favor and is inclined to it," end quote. And that's why Paul says what he says about himself there at the beginning of verse 18. He says, "I know that nothing good dwells in my flesh." And again, he uses the term the flesh to refer to his inborn nature of sin, that nature that could be traced all

Stephen Waterhouse, in his book, Not by Bread Alone, puts it this way, quote, "Man has a propensity to sin. He is biased in sin's favor and is inclined to it," end quote. And that's why Paul says what he says about himself there at the beginning of verse 18. He says, "I know that nothing good dwells in my flesh." And again, he uses the term the flesh to refer to his inborn nature of sin, that nature that could be traced all the flesh to refer to his inborn nature of sin, that nature that could be traced all the way back to Adam's sin all the time. Well, in keeping with that, when Dr. Jekyll first ventures out into Victorian England as Mr. Hyde, he doesn't hit the streets and immediately murder everybody in sight. Ah, but he does eventually murder. And he doesn't immediately try to have sexual relations with every woman he sees. But he does eventually start paying visits to prostitutes. That's how the flesh operates. It might hold out for a while by not showcasing its worst form, but it will always eventually cave in and start acting like the flesh at some point. And I love how Paul describes the flesh in this verse. It's so interesting. He talks about it as if it is a person who lives inside a house, inside his body. Notice that he uses the word picture of dwelling. He says, "I know that in my flesh nothing good dwells." Getting back to the idea of Mr. Hyde being an illustration of your flesh, Christian, you could say, "I know that in that house, in that part of me, nothing good dwells. That house inside me is where Mr. Hyde lives. And even though he might not act as sinfully as he can act every chance he gets, he is surely bringing nothing good to the table. If he is out of his house, and if he is operating free and unencumbered in my life, it is a bad thing." And so all of that describes the Christian's depravity. Now, second, let's talk about the Christian's desire. Okay, so in the first half of verse 18, Paul has described the effect that one participant, the flesh, has upon his inner war. But now let's keep reading the verse as he talks about the effect the other participant, the indwelling Holy Spirit, has upon that war. He says, "For to will," and he's referring there to the will to live a life that is pleasing to God, "is present with me." That's what he says. It certainly wasn't the flesh, the Mr. Hyde part of him, that prompted Paul to evangelize the lost and disciple Christians and start churches and write about half the New Testament and endure hardship and ultimately die a martyr's death. No, all of that came from some other source inside Paul. And that other source was God the Holy Spirit, who dwelt inside Paul. You see, folks, we're all born spiritually lost, dead in trespasses and sins, as Paul puts it in Ephesians 2:1. And as long as we remain spiritually lost, dead in trespasses and sins, we simply do not have the ability that is required to live a life that is truly pleasing to God. I mean, we just don't have the equipment to do it, the inner equipment. So, in our spiritual lostness, we want our way. We spend our time trying to meet only our needs. We live by our code of morality. And we pretty much want to do just our own thing as much as society will allow. But when we place saving belief in Jesus, God the Holy Spirit comes to live within us. And when He moves in, He brings to us new desires. He is new equipment, we might say. And so once He is inside of us, well, now we have an interest in living God's way. Now we have an interest in seeking God's will. Now we have an interest in doing what God wants us to do. That's the difference the indwelling Holy Spirit makes. And if we will allow Him to do everything He wants to do inside of us, old things will pass away and all things will become new for us, as Paul tells us in yet another passage, 2 Corinthians 5:17. We'll catch ourselves wanting to go to church.

We'll catch ourselves wanting to read our Bible. We'll catch ourselves wanting to pray. We'll catch ourselves wanting to tell someone else about Jesus. Philippians 2:13 is just one more great verse on this whole topic. It says to the Christian, "For it is God who works in you," note that, "in you, both to will and to do for His good pleasure." The word works in that verse, it is God who works in you.

works in that verse. It is God who works in you, both to will and to do for His good pleasure. The word works in that verse, it is God who works in you. That word translates the books of the Bible. For that matter, He gave me an inner desire today to preach this sermon I'm preaching right now. That's how the indwelling Holy Spirit works in the life of the Christian. Not only does He create the basic desire within the Christian to live for the Lord, He also energizes the Christian. Preaching right now. That's how the indwelling Holy Spirit works in the life of the Christian. Not only does He create the basic desire within the Christian to live for the Lord, He also energizes the Christian to will. There in this inner war that rages inside the Christian, the flesh and God the Holy Spirit going at it constantly. Nothing the flesh does can please God, and nothing the Spirit does can fail to please God. And the indwelling Holy Spirit implants within the Christian the desire to live for God. And this brings us to Paul's third and final word, which is a word about the Christian's dilemma. Let's pick back up with the reading at the end of verse 18 and on into verse 19. After telling us that the will to live for God is present within him, Paul says this, "But how to perform what is good, I do not find. For the good that I will to do, I do not do, but the evil I will not to do, that I practice." What a dilemma. What a fix to be in. Isn't it amazing that the inner part of Paul, he called the flesh, did something that mobs couldn't do, religious authorities couldn't do, Roman officials couldn't do, and even the devil couldn't do, and that was keep Paul from being the servant of the Lord that he wanted to be. And friend, if you are truly saved, if you are a genuine born-again Christian, you are in the same boat as Paul. Your flesh, that sin nature you got simply by being born into Adam's sin-fallen race, can keep you from living the life God wants you to live. You see, even the Holy Spirit indwelt person still has that old nature of sin inside them, and that old nature will sometimes surge its way ahead in the war, push its way to the top, and cause the Christian to live in a way in which that Christian doesn't really want to live. Even the great Apostle Paul had to say, "I have the will, the desire, the urge to live for God. It's in me. It's there. But sometimes the performance is lacking. Sometimes it's just

But sometimes the performance is lacking. Sometimes it's just, for God, it's in me, it's there. But sometimes the performance is lacking. Sometimes it's just not there. Murderer. And if anyone prematurely removed that corpse from that murderer's body, the one who did the removing was to be put to death. Well, that's sort of how Paul felt. Because his human body was so marred by the flesh, the Adamic nature, he felt like he was constantly having to lug around a corpse that was weighing him down and keeping him from being all he wanted to be for Jesus. And that's why he cries out in disgust, "Who will deliver me from this body of death?" Christian, it is that body of death of yours, which comes complete with that inborn nature called the flesh, that creates the dilemma for you as you find yourself not doing the things you've told the Lord you're going to do, and instead doing the things you've told Him you will stop doing. And so now, as I begin to close all this out here, I just want to say something here. If you are a genuine Christian, did I really have to explain the war within to you today? Did I really have to preach this in order for you to understand it? I'll tell you, when I read these two verses, I know exactly what Paul is talking about. As a matter of fact, I'll just say this, of all the passages that Paul has given us, and I've preached them all at one point in time or another, this is my favorite Paul passage, because this is one I can relate to. I mean, Paul, just so many times he comes off like a super Christian, someone I could never even begin to emulate. He just does things I can't do. He says things I don't even think about, you know. I mean, he's just so awesome, and he's up there on that spiritual level. But in this passage, he sounds like Russell. In this passage, he's talking to me. I mean, he's down there on my level. And that's so encouraging to me to read this and understand. Even Paul dealt with this inner war that I deal with. And Christian, you deal with it too. I mean, if you're a born-again Christian, this is for you too. We live this every day. As much of the good we desire to do for the Lord never gets done, while much of the sin that we have tried to repent of crops right back up again in our lives. And unfortunately, that's how it will go for us as long as we're in these mortal bodies, because that old nature called the flesh will be with us to the bitter end. Sure, there will be times when we will live like God the Holy Spirit is winning the inner war, but there will be other times when we will live like the flesh is winning the inner war. There will be times when we bear a resemblance to Holy God. We really do look like God's kids. We're acting like God's kids ought to act. But there will be other times when we will look more like Adam looked when he ate that forbidden fruit. And for this reason, there will always be, even in the best of Christians, some inconsistency. The inconsistency will occur because we as Christians are all still struggling with the defects of these earthly bodies. We haven't become yet what we will be in eternity. We aren't complete yet. We are still on the journey, and it is while we are on this sojourn that we must live with this war within. So, Christian, do your best to let the indwelling Holy Spirit have control of your life. Do your best to keep Him in the driver's seat. Do your best to keep Him surging ahead in the war. Don't let your Mr. Hyde out any more than you absolutely just have to, just being a member of Adam's fallen race. I mean, work at it.

work at it, work at it. And the more you let the Holy Spirit lead and guide and control you, the more wonderful things you'll be able to get done for the Lord. And thank God there's coming a day, one of these days, when we're at last with Him, when we won't even have to deal with the flesh anymore.

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3: And Psalm 23, my old cousins call it Psalm 23, verses 1 through 3. I'm going to ask them if you remember saying that. Psalm 23, verses 1 through 3. And it says, "The Lord, the Lord, the Lord is my shepherd." I love, David is using his own life experience, his own occupation, to encourage us that the Lord is my shepherd. Now, David was a shepherd way before he was king. He was a shepherd. Mm-hmm. And so God inspired him to tell us that the Lord is my shepherd. Yes. Always that mind is important for us. You don't get anything else. Make God's promises your own. In other words, don't say the Lord is David's shepherd. David's saying you need to make him personal. The Lord is my shepherd.
4: Yes.
3: I shall not want. Oh, help me preach this today, my Lord and Savior. He maketh me lie down in green pasture. And when you go into this lesson, put yourself as sheep. You are sheep. He is our shepherd. So before God, we are spiritually, emotionally, psychologically, we are his sheep.
4: Yes.
3: So he maketh me, our heavenly shepherd. He maketh me lie down in green pastures. So many people are wandering in parks. You know, we got a lot of drought going on. They're already talking about limiting use in city limits, limiting their water use. And so a lot of people are spiritually wandering into drought seasons of their lives.
4: Amen.
3: And God, help us to allow our shepherd to lead us in green pastures. You have been eating in parks land long enough.
4: Amen.
3: America.
4: Yes.
3: Body of Christ. Vines Valley. Shepherd. See, this is sort of off the word going, but I think some people need to hear it because people, we have short attention spans. Somebody ought to say amen.
4: Yeah.
3: So I think we preachers, we want to try to hurry and get the main gist of the message in because people start, I'm hungry. What we're going to do? I got to run by the store before I go home. So I want to get it out. People are wandering in parched land long enough.
4: Mm-hmm.
3: Spiritually, emotionally, psychologically. But God is wanting, he's a gentleman, he's not going to force himself, but he is wanting us to realize and own up to us being sheep. Sheep is not the most intelligent in the animal world, amen?
5: Amen.
4: Yeah. Mm-hmm.
3: They can easily start eating in dry land. Mm. They can wander off from the shepherd, amen?
4: Mm-hmm.
3: And eat things that may not be healthy for them. There are people today that you may be sitting in a pew, but you have wandered away. God that you can consume spiritually, most psychologically. But when we want to do it on our own, again, somebody needs to hear this before you get distracted. Come back to the shepherd. Allow the shepherd to lead you into green pastures.
5: Amen. Amen.
3: Then he says, he leadeth me. Somebody said, he leadeth me.
5: He leadeth me.
3: Beside the still waters. Still waters. See, a lot of people are drinking things that they don't need to be drinking. Some people are drowning in their mind. They're drowning because the waters of life have overwhelmed them.
5: Yes.
3: Broken relationships, our own sin, and leaving the Lord. We are drinking spirits inside of life. We're drinking relationships that are not pleasing to God, and that's why we're miserable today.
5: Amen.
3: And the Lord said, I want to make you lie down in the green pasture. I, God, the shepherd of your soul, know what's best for you. Amen, lights.
5: Mm-hmm.
4: Amen.
3: If y'all not going to say amen, I'm going to pray that the lights up above will say amen. Mm-hmm. But we know it's true that the Lord, the shepherd, wants to lead us in those pastures that are satisfactory to God. Mm-hmm. And it will be satisfactory to our soul. And like I said, he wants to lead us beside the still water where we can consume the things of God so that we can be close to the shepherd and that he can guide us and instruct us where we should go. Amen? And then he says, I love that God. He's a God of restoration. Amen?
5: Amen.
3: Mm-hmm. Verse 3 says, he restoreth my soul.
5: Yes.
3: Isn't it good to know that he's the God of restoration? Isn't it good to know that he is our shepherd that gives us another chance? Just by you being here, the Lord has allowed an opportunity for him, the shepherd, to restore, to redo our soul.
5: Amen. Yes.
3: Amen. When people have already given up on you, the Lord is saying, you have another opportunity.
4: Mm-hmm. Praise the Lord.
5: Yes.
3: Spouses, your mother, father may have given up on you years ago, but be encouraged. July the 5th, 2026, the Lord is reminding you that you have another chance.
5: Yes.
6: Another one and another one.
3: Another one and another. Amen, Mark.
6: Hallelujah.
5: Amen.
3: He restored. I mean, that's a redo.
5: Mm-hmm.
3: As long as we are in the land of the living, he is telling you today that you have another opportunity. He said he restored. David says he restored us. My soul. And then, this is what the Lord desires. And I love the Lord. What is really the Lord's desire as we stand upon his throne? He desires to lead me in the path of righteousness for his name's sake.
5: Mm-hmm. Yes.
3: Amen. He is saying that he leads me in the path of righteousness for his name's sake. I mean, a sheep doesn't know what's best for them, but our shepherd of our soul, the shepherd of our salvation, he knows what's best for you and I.
5: Amen.
3: No wonder one of the popular hymns of old is standing on the promises of Christ my King. Through eternal ages let his praises ring.
5: Yes.
3: Glory in the highest, I will shout and sing. Standing on the promises of God. And it says, I wish I was a singing preacher like the one that's coming next week, but I'm not. That's why God blessed me with a singing wife. But it says, standing on the promises of God, my Savior, standing, the hymn says. And it says, I'm standing on the promises of God.
5: Yes.
3: Standing on the promises that cannot fail when the howling storms of doubt and fear assail, by the living word of God, I shall prevail. Standing on the promises of God.
5: Amen.
3: Let's look at this shepherd. Well, we're doing good on time, amen?
5: Mm-hmm.
3: Let's observe some of the shepherd psalm here and gather some principles to stand upon. We won't finish this entire psalm, but we'll look at a couple here. And again, as I said earlier, David, his occupation as a young boy, he was known as the shepherd.
5: Mm-hmm.
3: A lot of the songs that we know, he was probably in the field tending the shepherd, or tending the sheep as a shepherd, composing those beautiful the psalms that we love so well. And I can just imagine him.

0: gather some principles to stand upon. We won't finish this entire psalm, but we'll look at a couple here. And again, as I said earlier, David, his occupation as a young boy, he was known as the shepherd. Mm-hmm. A lot of the psalms that we know, he was probably in the field tending the shepherd, or tending the sheep as a shepherd, composing those beautiful the psalms that we love so well. And I can just imagine him, shepherd, or tending the sheep as a shepherd, composing those beautiful the psalms that we love so well. And I can just imagine him many times as the Lord was shepherd. Can you raise your hand as you surrender, just like you surrender to a police, you surrender, says, I give up, I'm tired of trying to do this on my own. I surrender it all to you, shepherd of my salvation, shepherd of my soul. Lord, I know your job is to lead me. I am a sheep that is very prone to wandering and straying out. Yes. I need you to shepherd me, so I surrender it all to you.
1: Amen.
0: I'm a normal man. I know that we like to do our own thing. I know that I want to do what feels good to me. But if we want to understand that what standing on the promise of God is, the first thing we need to see is that the Lord is our shepherd and we are his sheep. The saying goes, let Jesus take the wheel. In this Christian journey, we want to do it our way. But Lord, you lead and guide me. I am prone, and I know that somebody here, you're prone to wander in the wrong path.
1: Yes.
0: A sheep is so easily in the fold.

0: He said, in Hebrew, that word that translates, this is a quote, the Lord will provide.
1: Amen.
0: So David is checking, he didn't use Jehovah Jireh, but that's the attributes of God. I shall not want. And the principle that we need to remember to stand upon his promises is that God's very essence is a God who provides. That word, again, means the Lord will provide. Or another explanation of Jehovah Jireh is that the Lord will see to it. I like that. I like that the Lord will see to it.
1: Yes.
0: I am his sheep, he is my shepherd, and I know that if I surrender and allow the Lord to operate in my life, I can stand on the promises that the Lord will see to it, whatever it is that his sheep, you and I, whatever he sees was best for you and I, this nation, if we will surrender, the Lord will see to providing for his nation, for his church, for you and I.
1: Yes.
0: If his genetics, if his attribute is a God who provides, then our job is to follow him because he knows what's best for me. The Lord will see to it. Stop trying to provide on your own. Trust in the Lord and say, Lord, I cast it all before you. I know you know what's best for us.
1: Amen.
2: Yep.
0: The Lord is my shepherd. What were you going to say?
2: Just receive it.
0: Yeah, receive it. Trust, accept, trust it. Faith is to let us know that we got to surrender it all to him and say, Lord, you are my shepherd and I shall not want because I know that you are my provider.
1: Yes.
0: I know that you will make a way where seemingly there is no way, the Lord will provide. And say, God, help us, symbolically speaking, we're that sheep that if we're not careful, saying, I'm going to go, I'm going to find my own way. And there are a lot of people today, they have left the church, they've left their family, they've left even their faith because they have tried to provide on their own apart from a God that says it's my job to provide or to lead you into a way to provide for yourself. Amen?
1: Amen. Amen.
0: Surrender it all to him. The Lord is mine. Again, make him personal. And that he is our shepherd and we are his sheep, that he will lead and guide us and he will provide for us. He knows what is best for us. Amen?
1: Amen.
0: And trust in him. Cast all our care upon him. Stop trying to go through this life by yourself. Trust in the Lord to lead and to guide you into all truth. And then the next principle that we see from verse 2, David is telling us, he maketh me lie down in green pastures. He leadeth me beside the still waters. And the principle, we already discussed this from the very beginning, but make a note here that our shepherd knows where we need to go.
1: Mm-hmm.
0: Amen?
1: Amen?
0: In your life, you may be heading the wrong direction, but the Lord knows where the green pastures are. Amen? He knows where the still waters are. Our role is to trust his shepherding and follow. So many of us have been heading in the wrong direction.
1: Yes.
0: Amen?
1: Amen.
0: In life, in relationship, even in our Christian journey, we're heading in the wrong direction. But the Lord is saying that our role, sheep, is to trust his shepherd and follow him.
1: Amen.
0: Because he knows the direction that we need to go. And again, that's why our nation, I think in so many ways that we're struggling. We have so many people that are broken, so many people that are lost. This new generation, a lot of them have strayed away. They don't even know about the Ten Commandments. They don't even know about Psalm 23. Amen?
1: Mm-hmm.
0: There are people that are growing in homes that they have a lot of trinkets, but they don't know the shepherd. Amen?
1: Amen?
0: They don't know Jesus Christ. And because we have wandered off on our own. And there are people that are listening, you have wandered off, you're into a terrible situation, and get caught in a thicket like a sheep is known to do. Amen?
1: Amen.
0: Mm-hmm. Or a hungry wolf that is mauling that sheep. And so that is why it is so important that shepherd will try to get those sheep to follow and recognize his voice. Amen?
1: Amen.
0: So many people spiritually have wandered off. You're in a spiritual thicket of thorns. But the good news is the Lord, the shepherd of our salvation, he is striving to call us to him, to recognize his voice. And you know, it is known that people during the time of David, sometimes that wayward sheep that would stray away, they would have to

actually take that sheep and break its leg. Mm-hmm. Just, and that's so brutal, but to think about it, that shepherd knows that once I break the leg of that wayward sheep, then I have to carry it. I have to nurse it back to health. And all along, that little sheep will recognize mm-hmm. the heartbeat of the shepherd, mm-hmm. recognize the voice of the shepherd. So while that shepherd is having to carry, and there's people that the Lord is having to carry, so the Lord may allow us to experience a breakage. The people that are going through a spiritual breakage that the Lord has allowed so that he can instruct us on the green pastures and the still water while he's carrying that sheep that has wandered off. But then when that sheep is made well again, it will stay close to the shepherd. It will recognize the voice of the shepherd. It will stay so close to the shepherd. He, that

is having to carry, the Lord may allow us to experience a breakage. The people that are going through a spiritual breakage that the Lord has allowed so that he can instruct us on the green pastures and the still water while he's carrying that that sheep that has wandered off. But then when that that sheep is made well again, it will stay close to the shepherd. It will recognize the voice of the shepherd. It will stay so close to the shepherd that she struck us on the green pastures and the still water while he's carrying that that sheep that has wandered off. But then when that that sheep is made well again, it will stay close to the shepherd. It will recognize the voice of the shepherd. It will stay so close to the shepherd. That sheep is in good shape. So you may be experiencing a breakage right now. You want to experience like a sheep a breakage, but that's when the Lord holds us close to his bosom. That is when we recognize the voice.

0: post to the shepherd.
1: Amen.
0: It will recognize the voice of the shepherd. It will stay so close to the shepherd, that sheep is in good shape. So you may be experiencing a breakage right now. I want to experience, like a sheep, a breakage. But that's when the Lord holds us close to his bosom. That is when we recognize the voice of our Lord. So it may be better than, Lord, I struggled. Lord, I strayed away. But I know you love me. I know you are God of restoration. So, Lord, I need you to clean me up. I need you to wash me with your Holy Spirit and renew a right spirit within me. So even David lets us all know that we all fall short. We all are struggling. We all wander off as a nation, as a people. And you and I, we all wander off. So we need to cry to the Lord, restore me. Restore my soul. Lord, I know I messed up big. I struggle with sin and addiction and habits. The Lord created me a clean heart.
1: Yes.
0: He's a God that is a God of restoration. And then look at that second phrase there. And this will be our last for the morning. He says, he leadeth me in the paths of righteousness. And I love that last phrase, for his name's sake.
1: Amen.
0: See, if it's left up to us, we may struggle with righteousness. You know, a lot of people love sin. They love the taste of sin.
2: Yeah.
0: But the Lord wants to lead us in a path of righteousness for his name's sake.
1: Yes.
0: Because we call ourselves Christian and believers and followers, but the Lord wants us to be people that are righteous for his name's sake. Because he knows that we represent him. And sometimes Roberta and I would look and say, Lord, they call themselves Christian, but they're not giving the portrayal of a Christian that they shouldn't. We say, if you call yourself a follower, people watch us, and he wants us to be led in a path of righteousness for his name's sake.
1: Yes.
0: Amen?
1: Amen.
0: And our Lord wants to position us into sonship and daughtership. Amen. Because again, if we just say, all right, everybody get in line, you know, it would be silly for a shepherd to say, all right, all you sheep, y'all just all gather together. A lot of people, you know, think about that. Those sheep would not just gather together on us. So it would take that shepherd for his name's sake. It's up to him to make sure that there are no sheep that are straying off. So he wants to position us into sonship. And to live in his righteousness, our job as sheep is to follow his leading through his spirit and his word. Amen? We have his word to shepherd us. We have the spirit of God. We're still in the seat of Pentecost. We have his spirit shepherding us for his name's sake. We have his word to gather us together so that we're one in him. We're all a flock of sheep for our heavenly Father. Somebody ought to say amen to that. Amen? And so God help us. God help us to allow you to shepherd us through your word, through your spirit, and God will do just that as I'm closing.
1: Amen. Amen.
0: There is a famous, wonderful story of a composer that was coming down. It was highly billed. That, I mean, he knew the ancient language of music, the song. He was a great composer. And so that everybody wanted to come hear him do play the songs. He was so talented in word and letter of ancient texts. And so he came, he played on the piano, and he did this 23rd Psalm, and all the notes were just right. And, it was just a wonder that he was able to do that and compose such a wonderful Psalm 23. But nobody was moved. There was no activity. There was no emotion. Even though he was a great talent of music and piano and ancient texts, and he played the 23rd Psalm, and there was nothing. But then somehow a little boy wandered up on stage. No education, didn't have any letters by his name. All he did was just play on the piano as best he knew how to play the 23rd Psalm. And they were amazed that there were no dry eyes in the house. Everybody was called up into this little boy playing the 23rd Psalm. And somebody said, well, how is that? The great composer that knew the language, the ancient language of the Psalms. There was no tears. There was no emotion. And so they were like, how did this happen? But the little boy, all he did was just play the amateur version of Psalm 23. And there were no dry eyes.

0: grabbing a hold of this young boy playing the 23rd Psalm as best he could. And so how did this happen? And the man said in reply that this composer knew the psalm, but the little boy knew the shepherd.
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4: If you have your Bible, go with me into Revelations this evening. We're going to be in Revelations chapter 3. We're going to be looking at verses 14 through 22. And got to thinking on this and over the last couple of days. And I know the ladies in your class had went through the book of Revelations, are going through it now, one, but we all know this is Jesus speaking to the Laodicean church about being lukewarm. So not what I want to preach on with the Lord's help is this, the dangers of being lukewarm. There's several dangers in this, and before I read my scripture, I went through and looked up the church and read about the history.

history of it and how, you know, it went, how it was going. And as I was reading this, something that's undone naked, I counsel thee to buy of me gold tried in the fire, that thou mayest be rich, and white raiment, that thou mayest be clothed, and that the shame of thy nakedness do not appear. And anoint thy eyes with eye salve, that thy eyes live, that thou mayest see it. And many as I love, I rebuke and chastise. Be zealous therefore and repent. 20 says, behold, I stand at the door and knock. If any man hear my voice and open the door, I will come in to him and will sup with him, and he with me. To him that overcometh, I will grant to sit with me in my throne, even as I also overcame, and I am set down with my Father in his throne. He that has an ear, let him hear what the Spirit saith unto the churches. Let's go to the Lord in prayer. Dear Heavenly Father, we come to you in prayer, Lord. I want to thank you once again for another opportunity to be in your house, Lord. Lord, I pray you just help me tonight, Lord. Anoint these old clay lips, Lord. Take the nervousness down from me, Lord. And Lord, be with each and every one of us, Lord. Open our hearts and our minds tonight, Lord. And Lord, I pray for all those that are in the hospital tonight, Lord. All those that are dealing with sickness, Lord. And Lord, most of all, I pray that you just continue to touch Victory Baptist Church tonight, Lord. Be with those ones that are lost, Lord. Walking closest to hell, Lord. I pray you just get them under conviction, Lord, and help them tonight. And Lord, I pray that you just continue to deal with Patrick and Jacob and Sarah tonight, Lord. Help me to be a light, not through myself, but through you unto them, Lord. Lord, we love you and we thank you. In Jesus' name we do pray. Amen and amen. Tonight, as I said, I want to preach on the dangers of being lukewarm. And I already ahead of myself a little bit. That's all right. But, you know, we're seeing a lot of churches that have become lukewarm. And I know this is going to be on Facebook, so we may lose some followers or Facebook may shut it down again. But I've seen some churches that have went lukewarm. I've seen some people in their Christian walk that have come lukewarm for various reasons. So tonight I've got about six of them. I don't know that I'll get all the way through all six of them that I want to give you that the Lord led me to show me, but I want to give you the definition of being lukewarm. It typically refers to lack of enthusiasm or commitment. We are seeing a day and time in our churches where nobody don't want to step up. They don't want to get involved anymore. They want to sit on their hands. They want the pastor to do it all, or they want the deacons to do it all. And, you know, it's not the way it's supposed to be. This church, the people, is what makes the church. If we want to see God move here at Victory Baptist,

step up. And if I'm not preaching to anybody else tonight, I'm preaching to myself. But I've also got, the first one I want to come to is this, complacency. Sorry, guys. I am incredibly nervous. Is feeling satisfied with one's current spiritual state without actively seeking to deepen it. We've got way too many people that has got settled in their spiritual walk. They're not hungry. They're satisfied where they're at. Can I tell you this evening, this Bible, this Word of God was not sent down here just to be used 2 days a week. This Bible was sent to us to help us each and every day, to strengthen us, to feed us. You know, I got to thinking on that pretty hard right there, that if you want to grow in your spiritual walk, if you want this church to grow, we're going to have to get in the Word of God. We're going to have to study. Sunday school teachers, and I'm not knocking anybody in this church, if you want your classes to really thrive and you want people to get interested, get into that book and really dig. I have found over the years of being in this and used to teach at Wyndham that when I got more engrossed in it, when I got more involved in it, the people in your class will get more involved, and that's what you should want. You should want the people in your classroom to grow more and more each time you see them. But it's more than just coming into this church or going to a church and sitting in the Sunday school class. You're going to have a desire to want to get along with God and get in this Word and let Him spiritually grow you. You're not going to grow on your own. You're going to have to ask God to help you each and every time. Your prayer life is very important in your walk. We've got complacent. In prayer life, I'll speak for myself, or I'm bad to say, well, I prayed over my meal, and then I'll go throughout the day, and it'll hit me that I ain't even bowed my head and prayed anymore. Complacent. And I got to thinking, you know, when Jeff goes to the Lord in prayer a lot of times, and I'm going to tell on myself right here, a lot of times it's when my day ain't going good, Brother Wayne, or sickness is running through the family. That's when I find that I want to bow my head and pray more. But you know what? That ain't how we're supposed to be doing it. We are to be praying every single day, 2 or 3 times a day, for the Lord to touch our family. We need a burden, in other words. But we got complacent. It's easy to do. It's easy to get complacent in your walk. You come into church, I go straight to the third pew, I sit down, and there's times, and I'll be honest with you, church, that the Lord's told me to move, and I'll sit on my hands, and man, I'll be miserable the rest of the week. The Lord will make you miserable. And He's telling the church, and Jesus is speaking to the churches here, I don't like the way yins are going about stuff. And I got to thinking also that when Paul wrote letters to these other churches, he warned them about becoming lukewarm. If you want to really dig into that, he was telling those churches, look, you can't go this way. You're either all in or you're not in at all. You know, we can't straddle the fence with our spiritual walk. We can't do it. The churches cannot straddle fences. We've got to the point that we are complacent. The next thing I want to look at, and it was actually brought up in some of the verses here, is materialism. Me and Trish was actually talking for the service, and it was just like God just let it come out. We see a lot of people that are walking away from God, from church, over materialism. They're more interested in what's out here. They're more interested in working that job and making all that money. They're more interested in activities that are drawing them away from God, that is drawing them away from church. Can I tell you something? You better be careful when you start dabbling out there. You better be careful when you start putting things before church, before God, and before your reading time and your study time, because eventually, you'll eventually not even go back near it. You'll find that you'll be like, well, you know what? I'm okay. I feel okay about this. And before you know it, you're not studying no more. You're not gracing the church doors no more. You're not praying no more, because you're more interested in materialism of this world. That stuff out there ain't going to last, folks. My Bible tells me all that's going to burn up. I don't know about you, but I've seen a bunch of funerals go through town, and I never once have ever seen a U-Haul behind the hearse taking their stuff with them. I'm not telling you not to work. I'm not telling you that God says that we're not supposed to have things. I'm not telling you that by no means. But when you start putting stuff in front of God, you better be careful. Because you're walking on deadly ground, because you're getting into a sinkhole that you're not going to be able to climb out on your own. I got to thinking, and I don't even know why it come into

mind, but well, I do know why it came into mind after I got coming up here. You know, that's what Lot done. He stood up there and he looked across and seen them well-watered plains. Man, they looked really good to him. Man, this world can make stuff look really good to you and draw you away. I'll give you this, and I wasn't even going to say it, but the Lord ain't going to let me get away from it. I was still at Windham Baptist Church, and I was running from preaching for a little while. Knew God wanted me to do something. And I had finally got a job to where I could go to church and be there and everything. Well, I popped up and said, you know what? I can make more money with the security company I'm with if I'll go back to night shift. So I switched shifts. And I could still go to church on Sundays in the afternoons, in the evening service. I worked 12-hour shifts. Well, guess what, church? That worked for about a week. I do 12-hour shifts and I come home. You know what my excuse started being? I'm too tired. I'm not going to go today. And before I knew it, I had no desire to be in church anymore. I've become lukewarm. Can I tell you what the next step is if you're not careful with becoming lukewarm? You'll eventually come cold on the things of God. You'll walk away. God don't intend for us to be lukewarm. He don't intend for us to be cold. He intends for us to be hot for Him. When we come in here on a Sunday morning, when we come in here on a Sunday evening or a Wednesday night, we are to be eager, enthused. We are to have excitement about we have an opportunity to come in and worship the one that died up on that old rugged cross for you and I tonight. We are to have just the excitement. We are to be on fire, in other words, for Him. I know at times that, man, it seems like it's hard sometimes when you've worked all day and you come into the church and pastor's up here, the preacher's up here trying to deliver the message that God's laid on your heart, and man, you got 50,000 things running through the mind. I told you in the other service that I had a wild imagination with no medication. And man, I tell you, it just continuously goes. I look back and I don't want to embarrass Barry, but I don't see how you do it. How you pastor a church and then deal with everything out there as well with family and everything. I sit back and think, man, you're my hero, Barry, a lot of times. I sit back and think, look at the weight he's carrying on his shoulders. But you know, it ain't just Barry, it's these other ones too. But what if Barry was to become lukewarm? What if all these pastors, all these preachers said, you know what, I'm going to slack off a little bit. You know what happens then? The congregation's going to start getting lukewarm. Those ones that used to be on fire, they're going to sit back and say, well, if he can do it, why can't I? Complacency, materialism, lack of personal conviction. That's a big one right there, lack of personal conviction. Preacher, you don't know what I'm going through. You don't know how I can, what goes on. You know what lack of personal conviction is? You come in here and you listen to the preacher, to the pastor, to the songs, but deep down inside, you're still questioning. I've met people like that. They'll say, well, I go to church, but I don't know if I really believe everything that's in that Bible. Well, something's wrong somewhere. If you claim to be a child of God, if you claim to be saved, and you're telling me you don't believe everything that's in this Bible, you don't believe that it was all written by God, something's wrong somewhere. Lack of personal conviction. Need to check up, in other words. But not totally believing or internalizing the teachings of one's faith. You know why a lot of times, though, we question stuff, or why people question stuff? Because they ain't took the time to sit down and read it for themselves. They don't took the time to really dig. You know, our pastor can get up here and he's going through the book of Nehemiah. He can get up here and he can preach. I know, Barry, I'm putting you on the spot again. I don't mean to, brother. But he can get up here and preach out of the book of Nehemiah, or whoever can preach, but take it up on yourself to go home and study what he preached. And go back over. I'm not saying he's wrong or that they're wrong, but what I'm saying is let God show you stuff. Because he'll show you stuff that he may not have showed Barry. He may show Barry stuff that he didn't show me. Study. Get to where you understand. And then the next one is going out. And I can't pronounce the word, so I'm not even going to try it. But
going out into the public and putting on one image, but going home and living another way. Man, I tell you, we see that a lot in our last days here. They'll put on a wonderful image out there at the workplace or out there around their friends. They want everybody to think that they are godly, but then they're going home and doing things or going away from where they don't think anybody can see them, and they're doing things. Folks, let me tell you something. You can hide it from the church. You can hide it from your friends and your family, but you're not going to hide it from God. He knows exactly what you're doing. Hey, if you're coming into service on a Sunday morning and you're sitting with your hands raised and you're up here in the choir singing, and then you're going home and you're watching stuff on your phone and you're sitting watching stuff on TV, or you got dirty language going on, and I'm just throwing out some basic examples there, you're not living right. You can't walk like that. You know what you're doing? You're straddling the fence. And if you straddle a wooden fence long enough, Jason, what happens? You get a splinter. And you might get a splinter that you can't get out. You're going to have to decide. You're going to have to live your life right. The Bible says to walk in the ways of Christ. We are supposed to walk as close to Him as we can. Are we going to be perfect? Absolutely not. We're going to fail on a daily basis, but we are to strive. And that's going to help you become stronger. That's going to keep you from becoming lukewarm. You get out here around these people that's messing around in the wrong stuff, I'm telling you, it'll cause you to come lukewarm, and then you'll go cold. Amen. Hey, I can take you over into this Bible and read you a story about a man named Achan. He was told to leave stuff alone, but he didn't listen, and he brought it to his tent and buried it under there. And man, it costed him and his family their lives. It cost not only his family, it cost everyone around him. They was going up to face a little army by the name of Ai that they should have wiped off the map in 3 or 4 minutes, but they got destroyed because of one man's sin. I hear this, and I've been in this for 5 years now, not very long at all, but I hear this, and I believe it's brought up this morning as well. My sin ain't going to affect somebody else. You better be careful. Your sin very well may drag your whole family down. Your sin might affect your church, but can I tell you what it's going to do more than anything? It will affect your walk with God. Amen. It will cause you to become lukewarm and then cold. The dangers of being lukewarm. And then the fear of commitment. I don't know why. I've always been big on being obedient to the Lord. The whole time that we was at Wyndham Baptist Church, Pastor Randall Robinson, to all the preachers, when we'd be around that rock altar a lot of times, he would always tell us, just be obedient. Follow him, and you'll be okay. It's hard to be obedient at times, though. It's hard to say, okay, Lord, I'm going to do this. But, you know, I have found over the years, Brother Wayne, that when I'm obedient, man, it turns out so. The whole time that we was at Wyndham Baptist Church, Pastor Randall Robinson, to all the preachers, when we'd be around that rock altar a lot of times, he would always tell us, just be obedient. Follow him, and you'll be okay. It's hard to be obedient at times, though. It's hard to say, okay, Lord, I'm going to do this. But, you know, I have found over the years, Brother Wayne, that when I'm obedient, man, it turns out so much better. Take a lap around the church. Take a lap around the church. If he tells you to stand up, scream top of your lungs, scream the top of your lungs. Man, we used to have a little old lady there at Wyndham Baptist Church. You talking about somebody to work on your nerves. Little Miss Lucille, buddy. She'd turn loose a screaming, wouldn't she, sweetie? And if you wasn't ready, you had busted eardrums or you'd come up out of your pew. Love little Lucille. And then we had Moran. Man, when she'd come, she'd turn loose and squeal for the Lord. And you know what? She's just being obedient. Well, preacher, people see me do that, they'll call me crazy. So what? Let them call you crazy. They'll think I need to be in the nut house. Let them think that. Serve God. Serve God with all your heart. Be obedient unto him. Man, I tell you what, whenever I'm up here and Barry turns me loose every once in a while up here, or when I'm up here in the choir,
And Marlene tells me all the time, she says, I can always tell when you're fixing to turn loose because I start swaying, I start getting fidgety.

0: And the Lord's telling you, turn loose. 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Best feeling you'll ever have. But you see what happens when we ain't being obedient, especially in your church, you come lukewarm. You get in that mode of, oh, I'm okay. Somebody else will do it. You know, that's the problem with America right now. I'm going to hit on America for a little while. Facebook, you can blacklist me, whatever you need to do. That's the problem with America right now. He'll get it. She'll do it. But that's the way churches are becoming. That'll testify. That'll hoop and holler. That'll do it. Don't do that, folks. Don't become lukewarm. When we come into Victory Baptist Church, when we walk into any other church, you know what our prayer ought to be? Lord, peel the roof back and pull your spirit in here. Make it so thick in here that you have to have a knife to cut it. Man, I love it when the Spirit shows up and, man, all you can see spiritual-wise is just the fog and people getting on fire for God, people standing up and just hooping and hollering and testifying. I love it when the preachers and the pastors get on fire and, man, they can't stay still and they're preaching their hearts out because they're doing what God told them to do. Amen. And one thing I can say, church, and I'm going to brag on every one of you here at Victory, we're not lukewarm here. Man, I'm going to use our youth as an example. A lot of them's not here tonight. Barry's already brought it up. Man, when they get up here and they sing, they're not lukewarm. When the sisters get up here and sing, yins are not lukewarm because yins are obedient. It makes a big difference, too, when you know who you're singing about. It makes a big difference when you know who you're praising about. Don't become lukewarm, church, because you eventually come cold. And you say, preacher, you're repeating that a lot. I'm trying to hit home a point. But I got to thinking a whole lot on that fear of commitment. It's avoiding taking a strong stance or activity engaging with one's faith due to fear of potential consequences. We are scared to death as a Christian, as a child of God, to say, well, man, if I do that, my family will disown me. If I do that, I'll lose friends. If I go over here and do this, the world's going to look down on me. Well, can I tell you something? The world's going to look down on you no matter what. They ain't going to worry about you. And if your family disowns you, I understand it's hard, but I would 10 times rather my family disown me as me not to do what I'm supposed to be doing for God and go and have to stand before him and he say, what happened? And you ain't going to use your family as an excuse. I'll tell you that now. You won't tell him, well, the world scared me. Well, I didn't want the world to hate me. What did Jesus say in our Bible? The world hateth him, so they're going to hate us. Yes. Hey, if we're walking like we're supposed to, if we're being obedient, and we're shutting the world out, and we're doing our best to carry that bloodstained banner, we're getting up for him every morning, witnessing to people, I promise you, this world's going to hate you. There's always going to be somebody out there that's going to do their best to drag you down. Hey, you know what happens, though, when you do, when you become lukewarm on the things of God? That critic that comes up to you and they start making fun of you and they start just dragging you through the mud, you're going to eventually sit down and you're going to give up. But hey, if you'll stay in the Word of God, if you'll ask Him to strengthen you each and every day, I promise you, child of God, you can keep your head up and you can keep on marching. Hey, I think of Paul, man. I love reading about Paul. Hey, Paul didn't give up. And if anybody had a right to out that Bible, it was Paul to throw in that white towel. Prison, shipwrecked, almost stoned to death. I even think of Peter, man. He went through things, you know. But we also know that Peter conformed a little bit there around that fire. You know, he conformed because he was worried about what the world would think of him. Quit worrying about what this world, quit worrying about what people think of you, and just stand strong and stay hot and not lukewarm for God. We got too much lukewarm. Too much. You heard what I read there. What did he say he'd do? He would spew you out. And I got to thinking on that. Does that mean that if you're lukewarm, that you're going to, when your time comes, you're going to die and go to hell? No. If you're saved, you're saved. But you're going to lose some crowns. I honestly believe that you're going to lose some crowns. And I don't know about you, church, but man, I want to be able to lay some crowns at the one that died for me. I want to be able to say that, I want to be like Paul, well done, my faithful servant. I want to hear that. And I don't know if I will or not, but man, I sure, that's what we are to strive for. We are to strive for that. And I'm going to hit on some more of these points here in a minute. Just, I'll probably get through them all, but one of the biggest ones I wanted to write it down first and the Lord wouldn't let me. You know what the biggest thing is? Look up here a minute, youth. I'm going to call you out tonight. You know what the biggest thing is that kills the youth in churches? Social pressure. Me and Trish hit on this evening. Social pressure. You feel like when you're at school that you have to blend in with the crowd. You feel like if you're not following this crowd that you're going to get made fun of, you're going to be rejected, you're going to be the black sheep. But it ain't just the youth, it's also adults. Social pressure. Well, we need to do it this way. Can I tell you, there's a lot of churches that's come unto the social pressure. Well, you need to do it this way. You are to have a program that when people walk through the door that Chris or Brian Jones stands back there and hands out so they know exactly every little thing that this church is going to do. Let me tell you something, and I may make some mad people, get some people mad right here. The day we start handing out programs back there is the day that I find me another church. You know what we are to be doing? Like we're doing right now. We come in and we let God take control. We let God go through and lead us on how we're going to go. Amen. I never have liked that, reaching out programs. And I understand, you know, that if you have multiple services, listening to times and stuff like that, but to have a program, a social pressure. Youth, let me tell you something. And I'm speaking, I wish more was here tonight. You too, you keep doing what you're doing up here. You keep coming up here and you work on them songs. You keep standing for God. Don't worry about that social pressure. You say, well, you ain't 16. You ain't 13 no more. I've been there. And it's a lot worse now than what it was when I was going through school. But can I tell you something tonight? And this goes to the whole church right here. When that social pressure starts getting hard on you, fall on your face and say, Lord, I can't do it. And turn it over to Him. That's what He tells us to do. When it starts getting rough in this world, why in the world do we want to try to continue on when we know the one that can take care of it? My last thing I got real quick, hopefully real quick, and God's moving up here tonight. When we see our fellow Christians becoming lukewarm, it's our responsibility to go to them and encourage them.
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Luke Bryan in Georgia. They call him Country Man. It's real country. We lost Joe Bonzo. What was it, 2024 from ALS? He's gone, but not forgotten. The Oak Ridge Boys. I'm just kind of sitting here fancy free on real country. I'm sick.

After all the bars are closed, I bet you'll find him at home with Mama, that brand new baby boy, and his four girls. Thomas Rhett, making sure he touches both coasts this summer and fall. He's got that 2026 Soundtrack to Life tour. 24 dates across America. Thomas's 2026 tour is going to, it kicked off July 9th in Nashville. And the rest of the tour is going to find him playing arenas, amphitheaters on both coasts, between the West Coast and East Coast, and all the cities in between. He's going to wrap it up October 24th in Omaha, Nebraska. And before that, just kind of sitting here fancy free, the Oak Ridge Boys. I'm kind of fancy free. I feel good about more real country. How about that? I got that coming up. Randy Travis.

it opened. It kicked off July 9th in Nashville. And the rest of the tour is going to find him playing arenas, amphitheaters on both coasts, between the West Coast and East Coast, and all the cities in between. He's going to wrap it up October 24th in Omaha, Nebraska. And before that, just kind of sitting here fancy free, the Oak Ridge Boys. I'm kind of fancy free. I feel good about more real country. How about that? I got that coming up. Randy Travis between the West Coast and East Coast and all the cities in between. He's going to wrap it up October 24th in Omaha, Nebraska. And before that, just kind of sitting here fancy free, the Oak Ridge Boys. I'm kind of fancy free. I feel good about more real country. How about that? I got that coming up. Randy Travis on the way. Both Thieves.

0: Every time I hear that song, it reminds me of my dad. I remember on his days off, he'd be in the living room queuing up that song, Glen Campbell. He had a mess of Glen Campbell albums. He loved that one, Galveston. We lost Glen in 2017. I'm Gary Walker, but no loss here. I've got more real country coming up. Ella Langley on the way and Mark Wills.
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Well, there's Jason Aldean. All he wants to do is blame it on you. Welcome to a Sunday evening as you and I wrap up another July weekend. I'm Tom Lang with Mark Chestnut. Brother.

0: turns out to be another great song from Cody Johnson. It's all about the fall. Tom Lang with Drinking and Dreaming. Do you remember that song? Well, if you don't, you will when I play it for you. It's going to be coming up from Waylon Jennings. You know, if you're out there this coming week and you're driving, do me a favor. When you speed, you have less time to react. Follow the speed limit to keep other road users safe. Speeding will catch up with you. Yes, it will. It's paid for by NHTSA.
1: Land of the free, home of the legends. Real country all the time.

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I said, the good stuff. He didn't reach around for the whiskey.

0: things my way.
1: Well, there's a good one from Conway Twitty. I just love to lay you down. More music on the way for you. You know, the lady has started her first set of stadium tours. We're talking about Megan Maroney, and she said, you know, the guy who taught me a whole bunch about touring happened to be her very best friend, Kenny Chesney.
2: Performance-wise, I mean, he knows how to command a crowd. He plays in stadiums, and he makes the person in the back row of the nosebleeds feel like he's speaking directly to them, and I think that's a talent. And I watched him side stage every single night, and I was even paying attention to, okay, so when the lights go out, where is he looking? What is he doing? Mm. Like, that kind of stuff. So I was really, nerdy about trying to figure out, like, the art of commanding a stadium-sized crowd.
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Well, there's a song I haven't heard in a while. Ricky Skaggs, It's Uncle Pen, as you and I kick off another hour of music and her first big hit. It's the one that got her started. I'm talking about Faith Hill. It's all about the Wild One.

0: There's some Keith Urban. It's all about making memories of you and I. That's us, if you don't mind. Tom Lang with more music coming up for you. Well, when Ella Langley is, well, in the recording studio, on tour, whatever, she likes to hang out with a certain group of people, and it turns out to be her other female country artists.
1: I don't know what I would have done or what I continue to do without it. Seriously.
2: Timing is everything.
1: Even the other day, me and Lainey were hanging out, and we were just curled up on the couch with a glass of wine, and I was like, I need you to hear everything right now. She's like, tell me, you know. And she was doing the same for me, and you feel so safe to know you're not just going through this all by yourself.
2: Yeah.
1: Because it's like the most exciting thing that can happen to you, especially when you're a big dreamer. I think all three of us are big, big dreamers. So every day I wake up and some type of dream's coming true, you know, and your adrenaline's up here. But then there's also all these other things, and you're handling so much and trying to figure out how to navigate that. And so to have other women specifically to do.

0: 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I sit in front of you on the bus. I work in the office down the hall and stand next to you in the elevator. We've known each other for years, and I've told you a lot about my life. But of all the things you know about me, here's one you don't. 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

0: turned out to be one of his very first hits and one of my favorites. It's George Strait, of course. It's all about a fool-hearted memory. I'm Tom Lang.
1: $5,000. That's the average amount of money people in the U.S. are now spending on gas in a year. $5,000.

0: Turned out to be one of his very first hits and one of my favorites. It's George Strait, of course. It's all about a fool-hearted memory. I'm Tom Lang.
1: $5,000. That's the average amount of money people in the U.S. are now spending on gas in a year. $5,000. Door, he's got a
0: fool. Turned out to be one of his very first hits and one of my favorites. It's George Strait, of course. It's all about a fool-hearted memory. I'm Tom Lang.
1: $5,000. That's the average amount of money people in the U.S. are now spending on gas in a year. $5,000. That's crazy.
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